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11: 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We'll take the America at Night poll and see, can we move Independence Day to the first Saturday of the month? That's my idea. I'll get into it a little bit more. But talking about America 250, are you celebrating? Are you going to go out to D.C. for the Great American State Fair? Are you going to celebrate at home and celebrate like we did 50 years ago for the bicentennial in 1976? We'll talk about it all in the next hour. Give us a call, 1-844-2-McGraw. That's for calls and texts and the voicemails. Josh Gilbert filling in for McGraw. We'll be back at the top of the hour talking to you.

0: Every day, the men and women of the United States Marine Corps demonstrate their commitment to defend the American way of life. Since 1775, we have served our nation as a force in readiness.
1: Get some rear security.
0: From combat operations to humanitarian assistance in every corner of the world. No matter where the mission takes us today, or wherever our country needs us tomorrow, we always remember the land we call home. As Marines, we take a stand for each other, for our nation, for us all, the few, the proud, the Marines.

0: quick,
1: say
0: Paul.
1: Briefly, yeah, I just wanted to say, you know, I think it's a waste of time to let them go through the channels in the water. I think it should be pipelined up on the banks with all kinds of protection and maybe some little parcels to be used for the water version.
0: Yeah. Well, and Paul, I get that. I get that. I've said myself, why isn't there a pipeline to Europe? Why isn't there a pipeline to Africa? Why isn't there a pipeline to, the rest of Asia and Southeast Asia? But that's infrastructure. And that's going to, I mean, how long has it been taken for us to get a pipeline through Canada into the United States? It just takes a lot of time to build that. And I know in this country, there's a lot of red tape to go through. But that's a huge undertaking. So if that were the solution, we're not going to get to it anytime soon because it just takes a long time to build those pipelines. Paul, thank you so much for calling. And thanks for being my first call here on America at Night.
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1: Clouds at times tomorrow, slight chance for storms, daytime highs approaching 93. Chance of thunderstorms tomorrow night, lows of a low around 72, partly cloudy skies. That's the weatherology forecast for AM 1300 KGLO. Currently, it's 81 degrees.

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11: Back on the show, we'll take one more phone call if we've got time. Ramin is on the line. 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
12: Hi, in 1776, here in the San Francisco Bay Area, the Spanish set up the Presidio, which means a military fort, and we became part of the Spanish Empire here on July 4th, 1776.
11: Is that right? On the 4th of July?
12: Well, actually, on 1776, it says the sign on the Presidio. Yeah. I'm not sure if it was on July 4th. I'm sorry. Same year. But I think the missions were set up in the late 17, um, 60s. Anyhow, but then the Spanish Empire was crumbling and Mexico got independence as a country in 1810, 1820. And then we did a war with Mexico, 1848. And then so California became a state in 1850. And then I read a book. It was called Burying My Heart in Wounded Knee. It was about the native battles from 1860 to 1890. And that was all the territory from California to Minnesota from 1860 to 1890 we conquered when there was like the railroad was built in the late 1880s and millions of buffalo were still around. And anyhow, thank you so much for the bicentennial. As a child, guess where I was for the bicentennial fireworks in Iran. Because there was a lot of Americans living there. We grew up in American culture.
11: How about that?
12: I was there. And then, that guest of yours from Idaho, it's pronounced Iran, not Iran. Like, we don't say Italy. We say Italia.
11: Well, some people say some people say Italians sometimes.
12: It's Iran, and in the 1930s, the English name went from Persia to Iran. And the thing is that they've been abiding by the negotiations, but we're not stopping the invasion of Lebanon, in which our friend is using like phosphorus and shooting at ambulances and hospital workers.
11: Yeah, and Ramin, I'll back you up on that. This is a two-front war, and they don't seem to be stopping. They make agreements as well on that side of the front, but then the fighting keeps happening there, and it's affecting the whole situation. Ramin, thanks for calling.
12: Thank you.
11: Thanks for reminding us. 1776, over on that side of the country, it was still Spanish, and maybe that's just what makes us so great, is that we are built from so many different parts and pieces. The French were here for a long time, and the French actually helped us gain our independence. So English, French, Spanish, then the Germans came over. And then we've got a lot of throughout the 1800s and 1900s and 2000s still making us a great nation from all of our parts and pieces. Thank you for joining us for America at Night. I'm Josh Gilbert, filling in for McGraw-Milhaven. I'll be back tomorrow night. Call us and leave us a voicemail. 844-2-McGraw, 844-2-McGraw. Tell me what you think about my idea on Independence Day, the 4th of July, and tell me what you think about anything. We'll be back tomorrow night. It's America at Night with McGraw-Milhaven. Josh Gilbert filling in tonight. Thanks so much to Alex and Rich, as well as you, the listeners, for tuning in.
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14: Some of America's bravest warriors are returning home wounded. 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
15: My name is Norberto Lara. I served for 11 years in the United States Army. While I was on a combat patrol in Baqaba, Iraq, a rocket-propelled grenade took my arm off at the shoulder. When I came home, I felt alone. My family was around me, but I couldn't talk to them about what I'd seen and what I'd done. I remember just thinking, man, the way I am right now, I don't want to live. I was discharged from the Army, and I've been working with the Wounded Warrior Project since 2007. They don't have to be severely wounded to be with the Wounded Warrior Project. We do have a lot of guys that have post-traumatic stress disorder. Being able to share your story, I guess it kind of helps you wrap your mind around what did happen over there. Just because you have left the military doesn't mean your life is over. Because when these guys are coming home, I'm kind of leading and training them. Instead of for combat, I'm leading and training them to heal. If I come away with anything from Wounded Warrior Project, it's them giving my life back. My name is Norby, and yes, I do suffer from post-traumatic stress disorder, but I'm okay.

in the cloudy skies expected overnight with a chance of thunderstorms. Lows level off around 75. Winds out of the southwest, 10 to 15 miles per hour. Sunshine mixed with clouds at times. Tuesday, slight chance for storms. High temperatures reach up to 93. Chance for storms Tuesday night. Lows level off around 72. Partly cloudy skies. That's the weatherology forecast for AM 1300 KGLO. Currently, it's 81 degrees. Ow.

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0: off around 93. That's the weatherology forecast for AM 1300 KGLO. Currently, it's 79 degrees.
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1: From ABC News, I'm Stephanie Officer. The Supreme Court in a 5-4 decision today dealing a blow to President Trump's sweeping effort to restrict mail-in voting. ABC's Mary Bruce.
2: The president is pressuring the Senate to pass his Save America Act, which greatly restricts mail-in voting. He says until that happens, he won't sign a major housing bill backed by Republicans and Democrats.
3: I think it's so unimportant by compared to the Save America Act.
2: The president calling the housing bill, which would help millions of Americans afford housing, a quote, yawn.
1: Dry, windy conditions are fueling deadly wildfires in the western states. ABC's Faith Abube.
4: In the west, nearly 40 large wildfires are burning in 9 states. Firefighters taking time to honor the fallen after the Snyder fire that forced

0: There's always a moment, the moment you decide to get involved, to get engaged.
1: This is my
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1: Mainly cloudy overnight with a chance for storms. Lows around 75. Southwest winds 8 to 15 miles per hour. Chance for storms Tuesday. Daytime highs approaching 93. A blend of clouds and sun. Chance of thunderstorms Tuesday night. Lows dip down to about 72. Temps a bit above average Wednesday and Thursday with highs in the upper 80s. Thunderstorms both days. That's the weatherology forecast for AM 1300 KGLO. Right now, 79.
2: Help. So that's where Coast to Coast AM comes in and George Norrie comes in. Because you're going to have people on here that will give the government investigators an idea where to look, how to look, and what to look for. So it really does a lot of validation of the history of this show. And this is a huge step forward to getting to the truth. Because for the first time, we have the U.S. government admitting that there's something to this. Really admitting there's something. And that's a big step for all of us.
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0: makes me feel good to pass on our Arapaho traditions. 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

0: Those packets that suddenly ranch-obsessed Europeans need to know about.
1: How do we, bring this American nectar back to Sweden?
2: Y'all know it comes in powdered packets, right?
1: Excuse me?
0: Well, packets aside, the TSA has actually issued an alert to Europeans to tell them that ranch dressing is considered a liquid, so those bottles of ranch need to go in checked luggage. Bottom line, don't be like this guy.
3: I'm sorry, but is that a liter of ranch dressing?
4: Yes, it is.
3: Did you enjoy your stay in the U.S.?
4: Yes, thank you. Although I gain a bit of the FIFA 15.
0: Of course, the English guy in the video looks more like he picked up the FIFA 50. I'm Richard Johnson.
5: And the games continue. America in the Morning for Tuesday, June 30th, 2026 is produced by Tom Cusick. I'm John Trout. This is Westwood One.
6: Mark Dorenkamp with Agribusiness News on Brownfield. National Association of State Departments of Agriculture CEO Ted McKinney tells Brownfield additional farm aid is needed to prevent the struggling ag economy from causing broader impacts across rural America.
7: There is a ripple effect, and that's why we've got to keep these farmers alive. I also think that it's particularly important because we continue to lose farmers.
6: The USDA says 67% of U.S. corn is in good to excellent shape, down 1% on the week, with 9% of the crop silking. 65% of U.S. soybeans are good to excellent, a dip of 1%, with 19% blooming. And U.S. corn continues to ship out at a relatively rapid pace. The USDA says corn export inspections last week were up on the year, mainly to the key customers of Japan and Mexico. Soybean export inspections were above year-ago levels, while wheat was down on the week and the year. Mark Dorenkamp, Brownfield.
8: Many farmers are getting a jump start on planning fungicide applications this season. FMC Technical Service Manager Madison Wozniak says one of the best ways to control tar spot is selecting multiple modes of action.
9: The more modes of action, the better, and that's for a multitude of reasons, one being good resistance management, but also increasing our spectrum of control.
8: Wozniak tells Brownfield fungicide timing is one of the most difficult decisions a grower has to make.
9: You don't necessarily have to spray right at VTR1. Holding off until R2, R3 has been a very efficacious application timing, especially if diseases like tar spot or southern rust end up moving in late. Something like Adastrio, we've seen that that unique combination of active ingredients provides a very strong level of broad spectrum control.
8: To learn more, visit your local FMC retailer or adastrio.ag.fmc.com.
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5: This is America in the Morning from Westwood One. I'm John Trout. Among the stories we're covering this half hour:
26: President Trump touts the importance of the Save America Act after the Supreme Court rules against his desire to restrict mail-in ballots. I'm John Stolness in Washington.
27: The High Court has dramatically expanded presidential power. Sagar Magani, Washington.
28: A man with the same name and party as a Republican incumbent is eligible to run in Alaska's Senate race. I'm Jennifer King.
29: While Jefferson penned the Declaration, I drove the debate, won the votes, and dared to speak when others hesitated.
30: Which founding father is that?
0: We've got a patriotic quiz coming.

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0: 5 in a bid to build bigger cases.
1: We're outraged. This is a stunning failure by the federal government.
0: New Mexico Governor Michelle Lujan Grisham spoke at a news conference with state and local law enforcement leaders.
1: The DEA stood silently by and watched thousands of fentanyl pills get distributed with no arrests, no effort.
0: Whistleblower David Howell told the Associated Press the strategy amounted to a gamble with public safety and may have violated Justice Department rules. The state is launching a criminal investigation, and the governor says they may also seek civil damages.
2: There's Jennifer King reporting. And America celebrates 250 pop quiz. Here's Joan Jones.
3: Quick, answer me this. Who were the three founding fathers that also signed the Declaration of Independence? I'll give you two, Benjamin Franklin and John Adams. Can you name the third? Okay, here's a hint.
4: When Congress called upon me to draft our Declaration of Independence, I had but days to put quill to parchment and the weight of centuries pressing on my shoulders. When the inks dried, the world shifted. Every word was a step into the unknown.
3: If you said Thomas Jefferson, you were right. They were the only three founding fathers serving in the Continental Congress when the Declaration of Independence was adopted July 4, 1776. The three men had been appointed by Congress to craft the document, with Jefferson writing it and the two others editing and polishing it. That kind of history you may not have heard since high school. So, to test your knowledge during this 250th celebration of our nation, the State Department has posted a quiz of our founders, along with other timely video resources. You can find them at stories.state.gov. Okay, one more quiz question. Who negotiated an alliance with France during the Revolution? And I'll give you a hint here, too. He's also known for capturing lightning from the sky with a kite.
5: 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We must all hang together. Oh, we shall most assuredly hang separately.
3: You guessed it. Benjamin Franklin. Here's that web address again. It's stories.state.gov. Celebrating our nation's 250th anniversary, I'm Joan Jones for America in the Morning.
2: That's our show for today, Tuesday, June 30th, 2026. America in the Morning is produced by Tom Cusick. I'm John Trout. This is Westwood One.
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8: From ABC News, I'm Sherry Preston. The entire eastern half of the country is either sweltering right now or will be by the end of the week.
9: More than 100 million Americans are in the path of extreme heat this week, from the Midwest to the East Coast. Chicago is warning people to stay indoors and take advantage of cooling centers as the heat is beginning to set in.
8: ABC's Alex Stone, it'll be setting in along the Mid-Atlantic beginning tomorrow. Big cities including New York, Philadelphia, and Boston all expecting heat index readings of 100 degrees or more for several days. The Supreme Court today is expected to hand down rulings on transgender girls in sports and birthright citizenship. On Monday, the High Court delivered several decisions, including one upholding a Mississippi law that says ballots postmarked by Election Day but received up to 5 days later can still be counted. ABC legal contributor James Sample with more on why that's important to each political party.
10: Since 2020, mail-in ballots have tended to lean Democratic. That is a change from the historical norms, and it's a change that

0: driven largely by Donald Trump persuading his supporters not to engage in mail-in balloting. And so we've become familiar with the so-called blue shift. As the mail-in ballots are counted, the votes have tended to tilt more and more Democratic.
1: Hope is fading in the search for any survivors who might be alive in Venezuela following the earthquake. ABC's James Longman reporting from La Guaira State near the epicenter.
2: We saw, you know, the streets, basically, it feels like the concrete on the roads is all kind of wavy. It's like they've been ripped up like carpets and put back down again. Massive cracks along the street. One tall building we saw, which was essentially split in half. Such was the force of this double earthquake.
1: Qatar's foreign ministry saying just now that Jared Kushner and Steve Witkoff are in Doha, but will not engage directly in meetings with Iranian officials. The two will meet with mediators instead. This is ABC News.
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1: Another airport near miss, this time with a drone.
7: Around 7:15 a.m., pilots of a JetBlue flight full of passengers from Las Vegas coming in for a landing at New York's JFK Airport believed they hit a drone at nearly 3,000 feet. And a second incident at JFK, a helicopter pilot reported nearly colliding with a gigantic remote-controlled plane.
8: Almost ran into a gigantic RC airplane right over there.
7: The alarming incidents come as many are set to travel this holiday.
1: NBC's Gio Benitez. More former NBA players now facing federal charges as a part of a wide-reaching sports gambling scheme. Here's ABC's Aaron Katursky.
9: Prosecutors say former NBA player Malik Beasley, who made $60 million during his NBA career, accumulated multi-million dollar gambling losses. And to pay off what he owed former teammate Ed Davis, agreed to underperform and at times overperform. In the 2024 game between the Milwaukee Bucks and LA Clippers, the indictment says Beasley promised to grab more rebounds than the sports books predicted, soaring in the final seconds to get it done. His co-defendants collecting thousands of dollars from their alleged insider bet.
1: An early exit for Germany from the World Cup. They were beaten by Paraguay in penalty kicks. Bit of a surprise for the four-time World Cup champs, although the team also exited earlier from the 2022 contest in Qatar. 31-year-old Joshua Kimmich apologizing to the team. Sherry Preston, ABC News.
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12: Cloudy skies and 76 degrees. Good morning. Here's the look at local news this hour. From the KGLO Newsroom, I'm Bob Fisher reporting. 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In the news this morning, most of the counties in northern Iowa, in fact, our entire listing area is in a extreme heat warning until 10 o'clock tomorrow night. National Weather Service meteorologist Jim Lee says it's going to be brutal.
13: The high temperatures will range generally in the low to mid-90s, but with the oppressive humidity, the heat index values will be peaking around 105 or higher, so it is going to be quite humid and hot out there.
12: Lee anticipates July will begin, much like June is wrapping up, steamy as it will

0: remain warm and muggy all the way through the 4th of July, although there's some signs that maybe it'll abate a little bit as we get through today. But even we're still looking at heat index values near or over 100 every day this week. Forecasters remind Iowans to stay hydrated, take breaks if working in the heat, and never leave pets or children in cars, even for a few minutes. The next phase of the reconstruction of 19th Street Southwest of Mason City starts today. The city of Mason City says the construction will begin at South Taft Avenue and continue west to about one block past South Eisenhower Avenue. Construction is expected to last about 10 days. There will be a pilot car and flaggers directing east and west traffic on 19th Southwest. The intersection of 19th and Eisenhower will be closed intermittently to north and south traffic starting on Tuesday, lasting about 2 hours each day for about 4 days. There will be a detour along 9th Street Southwest and South Taft Avenue. People should expect delays as there will not be any north or south crossings permitted from South Eisenhower at that intersection. That closure is necessary for paving operations. City of Mason City offices will be closed on Friday, July 3rd, in observance of the Independence Day holiday. Transit buses will be operating on Friday. There will not be sanitation collection on Friday, with the makeup day for residents that normally have pickup on Friday being tomorrow. The Highland Park Golf Course will operate regular hours over the weekend, while the Mason City Aquatic Center will be open from 11 to noon for family and lap swim, and from 12 to 5 for open swim. A Joyce man has been charged with continuous sexual abuse of a child. Criminal complaints filed by the Worth County Sheriff's Office said they took a report on September 18th of last year regarding multiple acts of abuse involving a juvenile victim between the ages of 10 and 12. 41-year-old Stephen Hidalgo has been charged with continuous sexual abuse of a child and secondary sexual abuse, both Class B felonies, punishable by 25 years in prison on each charge, as well as indecent contact with a child and lascivious conduct with a minor, both aggravated misdemeanors. Hidalgo was due in court for his preliminary hearing on Thursday, but court could show that he waived that hearing. An arraignment date has not been set. Hidalgo has been released from custody after posting $25,000 cash bond. A plea hearing has been scheduled for a Forest City man charged with child sexual abuse. 60-year-old James Schomburg was charged in August of last year with two counts of secondary sexual abuse. A criminal complaint states Schomburg of sexually abusing a child under the age of 13 between June 2014 and December 2016. Schomburg's trial was scheduled to start on July 15th, but as part of a plea agreement, he has filed an offered plea to one count of lascivious acts of the child, a Class C felony. With an offered plea, a person does not admit guilt, but acknowledges there's enough evidence for a likely conviction. According to terms of the plea agreement, prosecutors recommend a 10-year prison sentence to be served. Schomburg's plea hearing is scheduled for July 14th at Winnebago County District Court. The Iowa Utilities Commission has launched an investigation of Black Hills Energy's compliance with state and federal pipeline safety regulations. Darren Danielson with more.
1: The Utilities Commission says a comprehensive investigation follows a June 2025 inspection of the pipelines in 18 communities in the Black Hills Spencer Unit in northwest Iowa. Inspectors identified more than 100 safety issues in 16 categories. The IUC says none of the issues are an immediate threat to the public, but the sheer number led to concerns about potentially broader company-wide safety issues. The IUC is deferring the final decision on civil penalties for the Spencer Unit until it completes a full evaluation of Black Hills safety and management practices throughout the rest of the state. The company has 30 days to respond. Radio Iowa, I'm Dar Danielson.
0: The Utilities Commission will hold a formal show cause hearing at 9 a.m. August 27th to require the company to address its safety practices and compliance with regulations statewide. FBI Director Kash Patel met with over 130 Iowa law enforcement officials on Monday morning, and Iowa Attorney General Brennan Byrd says part of the discussion focused on recovering money from overseas scammers. Britt says she thinks this is the first time that she knows of that we've had the FBI director in Iowa meeting with all levels of law enforcement leadership. Britt says while the FBI has made tremendous strides in locating transnational groups that run online scams, recovering money from victims of fraud remains a challenge.
2: Many times this is in a foreign crypto wallet, sometimes in Southeast Asia, for example. But today we were talking about ways that we could work together, follow those cases, follow those threads, and try to get the money back to the person that it was taken from.
0: Iowa Public Safety Commissioner Stephen Bain says detectives in Iowa law enforcement agencies do a good job of sharing information about scams.
3: Each individual investigation might have a sliver of evidence, but not enough to identify who's responsible. And then once it leaves kind of our jurisdictional authority is really where we lean on our federal partnerships, because they have that kind of jurisdictional reach kind of both nationally and internationally.
0: The FBI director did not speak with the reporters after the meeting, just focused on regional efforts to stop human trafficking and pursue drug cases. A spokesman for the Iowa Department of Transportation says

0: things won't automatically change when the new minimum 60-mile-per-hour speed limit takes effect tomorrow. Daniel Yeh says it will take at least 1 week to cover 1,800 state highway signs with aluminum overlays, and changes on county roads will take even longer.
1: So we really want motorists to follow the posted speed limit. Not every 55-mile-an-hour road is going to increase to 60.
0: Yeh says they use traffic studies to determine the speed limits. Some county leaders are saying they worry about the higher cost of following the new law, which is estimated to cost $825,000. Websites and smartphone apps where at least a third of the content is considered pornographic will soon be required to screen the age of Iowa users and block access to anyone under the age of 18. Starting tomorrow, July 1st, Iowa will become the 26th state to have this kind of age verification law. In late April, Senator Kevin Alonz of Salix indicated Iowa's new restrictions are patterned after a Texas law that was upheld a year ago by the United States Supreme Court.
2: The highest court in the land confirmed what we already know. States have the constitutional authority and the moral duty to shield minors from material that is obscene to them.
0: The age verification law sets up a speed bump that will shield kids from exposure to pornography, according to legislators. And as Iowans prepare to celebrate America's 250th birthday, one essential step in planning the perfect party is to make sure that everyone gets a sober ride home. The Iowa Governor's Traffic Safety Bureau is partnering with the Iowa State Patrol and local law enforcement for a high-visibility enforcement campaign starting on Thursday. State Trooper Paul Gardner says they're expecting a hot week and heavy traffic.
3: Our busiest travel days will likely be July 2nd and 3rd, since July 4th falls on a Saturday. However, we will see increased traffic even on Saturday as well. But we're really going to be promoting safe driving, sober driving, and hands-free, obviously. And another aspect we're really going to be start focusing on is the new speed limit increase from 55 to 60 on two-lane paved roadways here in Iowa.
0: Distracted driving can be deadly, and cell phones are often the culprit, he says. So the officers will be looking for drivers holding their phones or not using the hands-free function. To help the Iowans plan ahead and celebrate safely, $10 Uber vouchers are being offered through the Decide to Ride program. Those vouchers are valid statewide from 5 p.m. on July 3rd to 2 a.m. on July 6th. They're limited to the first 1,000 redemptions. That is a look at local news this hour. From the KGLO Newsroom, I'm Bob Fisher reporting. We'll take a look at the weather situation after this.
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0: 6:16 here at KGLO as we take a look at the weather situation. There was a severe thunderstorm watch that was out for some portions of our listing area here in Iowa, Winnebago, Worth, and Kossuth counties, but that has been allowed to be canceled. Looking at the radar at this time, we see some heavier showers and storms up north of Albert Lea at this time. They had just had some severe thunderstorm warning that expired at 6:15. See some heavier showers up by Stacyville and McIntyre, but for the most part, right now, there's nothing here in North Central Iowa to speak of. There are some showers and storms brewing in Northwest Iowa they're going to keep an eye on, as we'll have a line basically from Estherville all the way back through Spencer and down toward, so I zoom in on the radar to try to get a name on the town there, Holstein, as those storms appear to be though moving to the northeast. So it'll be interesting to see if those clip us here the next couple of hours or not in our listing area. We'll, of course, keep you up to date with the weather situation, which includes another day of extreme heat and that extreme heat warning in effect for our listing area until 10 o'clock tomorrow night. As dangerously hot conditions with the heat index values above 100 again, heat-related illnesses increase significantly during extreme heat and high humidity events. And drink plenty of fluid, stay in an air-conditioned room, stay out of the sun, check up on relatives and neighbors, take extra precautions if you're outside, wear lightweight and loose-fitting clothing, try to limit strenuous activities early morning or evening, and take action when you see symptoms of heat exhaustion and heat stroke. Of course, be talking with Sybil Sukup on our Pet of the Week segment today. We'll probably talk a little bit more about the heat and what you should be doing with your pets here this week with the heat continuing. Your KGLO weather forecast for the rest of the day today calls for a slight chance of thunderstorms here during the morning hours, otherwise partly cloudy through the rest of the day with a high of 93. Winds out of the southwest at 10 to 15. Scattered thunderstorms late tonight, otherwise cloudy, a low of 72. Southwest winds at 8 to 15. For tomorrow, about a 50% chance of scattered thunderstorms, otherwise skies will be fair with a high of 90. Wednesday night, good chance for thunderstorms, otherwise mostly cloudy, a low of 70. Thursday, during the day, is about a 25% chance of scattered storms with a high of 89. Thursday night, good chance for scattered thunderstorms, a low of 70. Friday, scattered storms, otherwise partly cloudy, with a high of 88. Friday night, scattered storms, otherwise partly cloudy, a low of 69. 4th of July, Saturday, a 50-50 chance for scattered thunderstorms, otherwise mostly cloudy, with a high of 88. Saturday night, scattered storms likely, otherwise partly cloudy, a low of 69. Sunday, 25% chance of scattered storms, with a high of 84. Monday, mostly sunny, with a high of 83. At Radio Park, currently a west wind at 14, gusting to 23. Relative humidity at 66%. Barometric pressure is on the rise at 29.86 inches. Cloudy and 76 here at KGLO.
1: Hogs were mixed Monday. Soybeans, cattle, and corn finished lower. I'm John Perkins with a Brownfield Market Update. Speed wins. That's why Stein is focused on delivering higher-yielding genetics faster than the competition and why they release more new Enlist E3 lines than any other company. Stein has yield. Soybeans were lower on fund and technical selling. The heat dome and the forecast for much of the Midwest is expected to moderate by this weekend. The USDA is expected to raise its soybean planted area number

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2: From ABC News, Wall Street Now. While the Standard & Poor's and NASDAQ Composite have struggled in the past week, the Dow Jones has been quietly climbing, and yesterday closed up 300 points at a new record, 52,183. The S&P picked up 1.2% Monday, the NASDAQ 2%. The Dow's 30-stock index, by the way, has a new component this morning. Alphabet, the parent to Google, replaced Verizon among the blue-chip listings. Despite joining the Dow Jones, Alphabet shares are tracking for their worst month since February of 2025. The nation's colleges have a new test to pass, show that their graduates can earn more money or lose access to federal student loans. About 3,200 programs and 700,000 student borrowers could be affected. And Sephora has joined other big retailers in offering quiet hours. The goal is to help neurodivergent customers by turning down music, adjusting in-store screens, and not spraying perfume samples during certain business hours. Jim Ryan, ABC News.
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5: Now, the Success Journal. Here's Chris Whitting.
6: 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He began charging admission so folks could watch the process. Nowadays, that studio started behind a chicken coop is worth crowing about. Its name? 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Universal still makes lots of movies, plus TV shows and music too. 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With the Success Journal, I'm Chris Whitting.
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12: This is the Iowa Business Report Tuesday edition, presented by Iowa History Journal. The May-June issue features a cover story on America 250 in Iowa. 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A consistently strong energy grid is key to American economic growth. I asked Deputy Energy Secretary James Danley about possible flaws in the U.S. grid.
13: The real thing where you want to know what a weak link is that there has been an over-penetration of unreliable intermittent generation. I often joke that solar power is the only type of generator that's guaranteed to have an outage once a day, right? When you have too much of that intermittent generation, you have two problems. One is resource adequacy during peak demand times. You don't have enough generation necessarily, even though you have

0: large numbers of theoretical megawatts available if the wind isn't blowing and the sun is not shining. They're simply not there. And that means you have to build a second utility system, a second generation fleet for those moments of scarcity. So it's actually, in the end, more expensive to have that intermittent generation brought online. That is problematic because somebody is ultimately going to have to pay for that. And so the president's direction towards the Department of Energy and the secretary's objective is to ensure that we get as much affordable, reliable, secure energy online and that we have dispatchable generation be the cornerstone of that policy.
1: 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The Iowa Business Report is presented today by Iowa History Journal. 6 issues a year filled with stories of Iowa's amazing past. More at iowahistoryjournal.com. I'm Jeff Stein for the Iowa Business Report.
2: ABC News, I'm Sherry Preston. The final rulings of this term from the Supreme Court are expected in a couple of hours. They will include decisions on whether President Trump's order limiting birthright citizenship can stand. There's another decision on trans girls in sports. Search teams still looking for survivors after the Venezuela earthquakes. ABC News Chief International Correspondent James Longman is there and says the devastation goes on and on.
3: We just saw building after building after building flattened, like concertina, pancaked, and you can see kind of strips of concrete where apartments once were. We saw, you know, the streets, basically, it feels like the concrete on the roads is all kind of wavy.
2: Heat waves will be rising up in states from the Midwest to the Northeast this week. 160 million Americans under some sort of heat advisory. Bad weather has forced NASA to delay the launch of a robot designed to save a space telescope from burning up in the atmosphere. This is ABC News.
4: From Mason City to your hometown, we've got the information you need. 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
5: Historically, the government applied a strict income test directly to the business. If your farm's total earnings crossed the threshold, the entire operation was disqualified from receiving payments. One high income year meant game over for everyone. The new law completely flips that script. Now the income test ignores the business entity altogether and looks strictly at the individual owners. The farm's total revenue doesn't matter anymore. What matters is each partner's personal financial picture. If a farm has 3 equal partners, it now gets 3 separate payment limits. If 2 partners qualify under the income limit and the third doesn't, the farm only loses the third partner's share. The other 2 are no longer punished. However, there's a catch. Ownership percentages matter. If one person owns the lion's share of the farm, their individual income status carries massive weight. If that majority owner breaks the income limit, the farm loses most of its payout. So, a farm structure matters more than ever. Make sure to check your farm's ownership splits before the next crop year. This has been the Agricultural Law and Tax Report. I'm Roger McCohen.
7: 6:33 here on KRIB. How about KGLO? I'm thinking of sports, which we'll have on... And about 15 minutes or so at 6:50. Of course, on KRIB last night, Clear Lake picked up another couple of wins on the softball diamond. The Lions baseball team will as well. We'll have up that up to date. We'll get you up to date on the North Central Conference softball standings. Very interesting for Clear Lake as well. All that coming up in about 15 minutes here on KGLO with a look at local sports. Baseball rankings, new set of those. Other scores from around the region. We've got the Iowa Ag Business News coming up from Brownfield here, and Mark Dornkamp will be in here in just a couple of moments. Helena McNamara, KGLO Farm Director, has information coming up here as well with the KGLO Farm News at about 6:40. Then we'll move into sports at about 6:50, letting us up to ABC News. And then after that, at 7:05, we'll have the KGLO morning news. But the one of the things we're looking at in the news is definitely the heat situation. That extreme heat warning in effect until 10 o'clock tomorrow night. The heat index above 100 today and tomorrow. And once again, make sure that you're checking up on relatives and neighbors, drinking plenty of fluids, stay in the air conditioning, stay out of the sun. If you're going to be outside, make sure that you're doing your strenuous activities early in the morning or in the evening. And if you see any signs of heat exhaustion or heat stroke, act immediately. So, high today of 93, with might still see some scattered showers and storms here in the early morning hours and through the morning, but otherwise partly cloudy for this afternoon. 93 for a high, southwest winds 10 to 15. Tonight, good chance for thunderstorms, especially overnight, low of 72. Tomorrow, about a 50-50 chance of scattered thunderstorms, otherwise skies will clear out with a high of 90. Wednesday night, a good chance for thunderstorms, otherwise mostly cloudy, low of 70. Thursday, partly cloudy, a slight chance for scattered storms with a high of 89. Thursday night, 70% chance of scattered storms, otherwise partly cloudy, low of 70. Friday, a chance for scattered storms, otherwise partly cloudy with a high of 88. And then 4th of July, Saturday, 50-50 chance of scattered storms with a high of 88. Currently, we are at 76 cloudy skies here at KGLO.
8: Another bridge. Hello, everyone. I'm Mark Dorenkamp with Agribusiness News on Brownfield. 100 years ago, our founders had a vision that transformed the future of agriculture, and we've been innovating ever since. See how it all started at pioneer.com/100. Ag leaders say additional farm aid is needed to prevent the struggling ag economy from causing broader impacts across rural America. National Association of State Departments of Agriculture CEO Ted McKinney tells Brownfield,
9: "There is a ripple effect, and that's why we've got to keep these farmers alive. I also think that it's particularly important because we continue to lose farmers."
8: Darren Kopik with the Agricultural Retailers Association says every type of row crop farmer is facing a difficult situation.
10: The question isn't whether I'm going to lose money or not on this crop, it's how much I'm going to lose in most cases. So it puts farmers in a terrible position, and anytime farmers are in a terrible position, retailers are too.
8: If there have been acreage shifts this spring, market analysts say it's likely to happen in the Dakotas and the Delta. Allison Thompson with the Money Farm, based in North Dakota, says last year's crop and decent planting conditions this spring have likely affected corn acres.
11: I think the fertilizer story really didn't affect things. I think for the most part, a lot of it was pre-booked and didn't really affect the corn going in the ground. I wouldn't be surprised to even see an uptick in corn acres.
8: The USDA acreage report is out at 11 a.m. today. National corn and soybean condition ratings declined slightly over the past week. The USDA says 67% of U.S. corn is in good to excellent shape, down 1% on the week, with 9% of the crop silking compared to the five-year average of 6%. 65% of soybeans are good to excellent nationwide, a dip of 1%, with 96% emerged, 19%

0: farmers are getting a jump start on planning fungicide applications this season. FMC Technical Service Manager Madison Wozniak says one of the best ways to control tar spot is selecting multiple modes of action.
1: The more modes of action, the better, and that's for a multitude of reasons, one being good resistance management, but also increasing our spectrum of control.
0: Wozniak tells Brownfield fungicide timing is one of the most difficult decisions a grower has to make.
1: You don't necessarily have to spray right at VTR1. Holding off until R2, R3 has been a very efficacious application timing, especially if diseases like tar spot or southern rust end up moving in late. Something like Adastrio, we've seen that unique combination of active ingredients provides a very strong level of broad spectrum control.
0: To learn more, visit your local FMC retailer or adastrio.ag.fmc.com.
2: An American first, right after this.
3: Zilge's Appliance Center in Mason City celebrates the creativity and innovation that come from American ingenuity. Zilge's is a local, family-owned business and proud to be part of this community.
2: The United States Department of Defense developed the first global positioning system in the 1970s. And by 1993, a network of 24 satellites was fully operational. Civilian use began in the 1980s with precise GPS access open to the public in 2000. Today, anyone in the world with a GPS receiver can use it freely. GPS, an American first.
3: This 4th of July, Zilge's Appliance Center in Mason City invites you to join them in celebrating the spirit of America and the freedoms we enjoy. God bless the USA.

0: An American first, right after this.
1: Zilge's Appliance Center in Mason City celebrates the creativity and innovation that come from American ingenuity. Zilge's is a local, family-owned business and proud to be part of this community.
0: The United States Department of Defense developed the first global positioning system in the 1970s. And by 1993, a network of 24 satellites was fully operational. Civilian use began in the 1980s with precise GPS access open to the public in 2000. Today, anyone in the world with a GPS receiver can use it freely. GPS, an American first.
1: This 4th of July, Zilge's Appliance Center in Mason City invites you to join them in celebrating the spirit of America and the freedoms we enjoy. God bless the USA.
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0: are bringing bonuses, but also challenges at marketing time. Cattle are spending more days than usual on feed, resulting in heavier weights at marketing. Dr. Daryl Peel, the Extension Livestock Marketing Specialist at Oklahoma State University, said those heavier weights are having an impact.
1: Obviously, bigger carcasses also produce more trim in general, and so we are producing a lot of those 50% fatty trimmings, if you will, that we need lean beef to mix with. That's what's driving a lot of the import demand. At the same time, I would also point out that when we talk about days on feed and the fact that these carcasses are getting bigger, we are getting some additional pounds of meat, but we're getting a lot more external fat on these cattle. The yield grade 4 and 5% right now is at a record level in this country, with over 25% of all cattle grading grade 4 and 5, and we're producing a lot of that, and that's not meat for consumers, but it is a product. And in fact, because of the value of tallow and so on, the packers have had no incentive to sort of rein in feedlots, if you will, relative to these carcass weights up to this point.
0: Larger weights do add more stress on the animals.
1: I think we are reaching potentially some physiological limits on these cattle. We are pushing them to very heavy weights. We're, you know, physically, structurally challenging these animals just to carry that weight at the end. And we are starting to see some additional health problems that can crop up. Hot weather can really contribute to that. I do think that'll be something that the industry will have to watch carefully as we get into more and more of this hot weather.
0: He said the numbers in the recent cattle on feed report shouldn't bring many changes.
1: Yeah, I don't think this really changes anything. Again, you have to read these cattle on feed reports a little carefully and read the flow of cattle through them as opposed to just the stock number we get with that on feed inventory at the first of each month. So in terms of the flow of cattle, we are producing less cattle. Numbers continue to tighten. We don't have a lot of indication yet that we're retaining very many, if any, heifers at this point. Obviously, we've had lots of concerns about drought conditions that might preempt any ideas we did have earlier in the spring to try to retain some heifers. So I don't think it's changed the story at all. I think the basic path here is we continue to see tight numbers. We continue to see very strong prices with a lot of volatility in some cases.
0: Again, that was Dr. Daryl Peel of Oklahoma State University. In other agricultural news, the United States-Mexico-Canada Trade Agreement, or USMCA, is set to undergo a mandatory review starting July 1st. Todd Gleason has more from the University of Illinois.
2: Two of the three USMCA nations, Mexico and Canada, have said they'd like it to continue. However, U.S. President Donald Trump is not so sure and said so when speaking to reporters at the June G7 meeting in France.
3: I would rather leave it unsigned. I'd rather have it terminated.
2: Although Mr. Trump, in the same back and forth, said he would probably sign it, he also said he views it as expiring immediately.
3: I would prefer not having an agreement, but I'm open to doing it. We'll see what happens.
4: So as of now, it's just going to stick around for 10 years. You're okay
3: with
4: that?
3: No, it's not sticking around. It'll be terminated. In other words,
4: after a decade.
3: It expires.
4: Yeah, in a decade.
3: It expires.
4: Okay.
3: I prefer that. I view it as possibly expiring immediately.
2: That's all fairly confusing, but mostly accurate, as the terms of the original USMCA were laid out. It sets forth the 6-year review starting July 1. The 10-year sunset clause, should the parties be unable to come to an agreement upon the review, and a final clause that would allow any of the three nations to exit or terminate their portion of the agreement, but for the other two parties to continue on. As it happens, Mexico and Canada have been planning for that possibility, says the president of Mexico. Claudia Sheinbaum, in response to a reporter, says the two have been strengthening their relationship and even building a new route which bypasses the United States. Sheinbaum says Canada has been investing in a Mexican port that would allow for more maritime trade.
5: So
2: we're strengthening the relationship between Mexico and Canada, and additionally, evidently, both countries want the trade agreement to be maintained. The president of Mexico goes on to discuss how USMCA was ratified by the Congresses in each of the three nations and is therefore law. On that point, the U.S. Senate Finance Committee maintains it is unclear if President Trump has the legal authority to terminate the trade agreement using the 6-month out clause without the agreement of the United States Congress. Now, for his part, the Prime Minister of Canada, Mark Carney, believes the cross-border USMCA integrations to be good, but says because the ambitions of the U.S. President have changed, the review process is already under pressure.

0: I mean, what we're seeing right now is that we have an agreement. We have that integration. Tariffs are being put up in a series of areas that are not, they're violations of the agreement. I've called a spade, you might as well. And so there's a question about whether that alignment is still there. Can we really rely ultimately on what's written in the agreement, what's in a dispute settlement mechanism? And that's a very different environment than was there previously.
1: President Trump negotiated the USMCA in his first term, but has since become more U.S.-centric in his trade stance. The Cato Institute, a free market think tank in Washington, D.C., in a June 1 article, concludes President Trump's refusal to extend that agreement is not its death knell, but it's also far from harmless. Since USMCA went into force, Mexico and Canada individually have surpassed China as the number one and two trade partners of the United States. The automotive and agricultural sectors are particularly interwoven across all three economies. For University of Illinois Extension, I'm Todd Gleason.
2: Hi, everybody. McGraw-Milhaven here, host of America at Night. It's America's town hall, where all topics are fair game. 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Plus, go rogue if you want to. Every weeknight, right here, with me, McGraw-Milhaven, America at Night.
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4: From ABC News Tech Trends. Ford has hired about 350 engineers, some of whom had been previously laid off, after the company's artificial intelligence efforts fell short of the automaker's intended quality level. Bloomberg reports the new Graybeard engineers, as they're known, will be used to train younger staff and help reprogram AI models. The numbers are in from last week's Amazon Prime Day, and it was a record breaker. Adobe says people spent $26.4 billion across the four-day sale, slightly higher than what they'd forecast. It marks a more than 9% increase over last year's Amazon Prime Day, which happened in July. And if you like streaming TV but hate how loud the commercials can be, California is doing something about it. Streaming services in the state are now banned from showing ads louder than the video content. The new law takes effect later this week and only applies to California for right now. With Tech Trends, I'm Mike Dubusky, ABC News.
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6: And that means it's time for a check of KGLO Sports. And let's start with high school softball last night. Clear Lake picked up a pair of wins over Iowa Falls Alden at Lions Field in the completion of a suspended game from earlier this month. Clear Lake beat the Cadets 11-2 in the completion of that suspended game. A regularly scheduled game, which heard on KRIB and KRIBAM.com. The Lions scored 5 of the second, 6th in the 6th. 6 times in the 3rd, rather, for a 12-0 4-inning win. Senior Taylor Bedford had 3 runs batted in on senior night to lead the Lions offensively. Clear Lake now 23-5 overall, 11-2 in the conference. They'll travel to Algona on Wednesday night in a key North Central Conference contest. Algona outlasted St. Edmund last night 15-14 in Fort Dodge. Algona's 11-1 in the conference. The Lions are 11-2. St. Edmund, with last night's loss, drops to 10-3 in the North Central Conference. Other softball last night, Mason City swept Waterloo East at home, 12-3 and 12-3. Number 10 at 1A North Butler over Nash at Plainfield, 8-5. It was Central Springs over North McKenzie, 12-2. Osage over West Fork, 11-3. Forest City over Belmont Clemmie, 9-1. Bishop Garrigan over North Iowa, 27-5. North Union over Lake Mills, 9-1. Eagle Grove over Gunner Hayfield Ventura, 11-0. Riceville over Rockford, 3-1. Hampton Dumont Cal over Webster City, 9-1. Humboldt over Clarion Gulffield Dows, 9-1. The Mason City High baseball team swept Waterloo East 12-0 in 5 innings and 5-1 last night at Roosevelt Field. Gabe Reese and Parker Higley combined for a no-hitter in the opener. Eli Schultz picked up the win in Game 2, striking out 5. Schultz had a total of 5 runs batted in on the night. Reese had 3 RBI. Mason City now 25-8 overall. They sit on top of the Alliance Conference North Stand.

0: Vikings this morning with a 10-2 record. Mason City will travel to Marshalltown on Wednesday. Newman used a 7-run fifth to pick up an 11-1 6-inning win at Estherville-Lincoln Central last night. Tegan Eisenlohr and Cameron Crop each had 2 runs batted in. Charlie Malik picked up the win, striking out 3. Newman now 21-8 on the season. They'll host Roland Story in a doubleheader tonight. Clear Lake swept Iowa Falls Alden 13-0 and 9-3 in North Central Conference baseball last night. Keaton Jepson had a home run in each game to lead the Lions. Clear Lake 16-10 overall, 9-5 in the conference. They'll host Decorah on Thursday night in what will be a reunion for the 2016 state championship team. Other baseball, it was St. Ansgar over Ackland Geneva, Wolfsburg, Steamboat Rock 6-5. Central Springs over North McKenzie 8-0. West Fork over Osage 16-6. North Butler over Nashua Plainfield 3-0. Forest City over Belmont Clemmie 14-4. Lake Mills over North Union 3-0. Eagle Grove over Gunner Hayfield Ventura 6-3. Bishop Garrigan over North Iowa 18-0. Riceville over Rockford 7-0. Humboldt Slurp Clearing Goldfield Dows 16-4 and 10-0. Webster City over Hampton Dumont Cal 26-6 and 10-0. And Algonar over St. Edmunds 7-4 and 10-0. The Radio Iowa Iowa High School Baseball Coaches Association rankings are out for this week. It's the final rankings in classes 1A and 2A. They start tournament play this week. Final 1A rankings, Coon Rapids Barrett on top. Martinsdale St. Mary's is second. St. Ansgar is number 3. South Wooderscheek number 4. And Newman drops down a spot to number 5. 6 through 10, it's Remsen St. Mary's, Linville Sully, Sigourney, Northland, and Wapsie Valley. Class 2A, Pleasantville is on top. In fact, the top 7 remain the same. Pleasantville, Roland Story, Regina of Iowa City, Westline of Cascade, the top 5. Dyersville Beckman is 6th. Unity Christian DeBoren City is 7th. Underwood is 8th, Carol Kemper is 9th, and Pocahontas is 10th. In 3A, Dubuque Welland on top, Marion, Solon, Carlisle, and Cedar Rapids Xavier are the top 5 teams. 6 through 10, it's Western Dubuque, MLC Floyd Valley drops down from 2nd to 7th, North Polk in at number 8, Waverly Shell Rocket at number 9, Sioux City Bishop Heelan down to number 10. 4A, it's Sioux City East on top, followed by Indianola, Cedar Rapids Prairie, Waukee, and Cedar Rapids Kennedy in the top 5. Pleasant Valley is 6th, followed by Johnston, Cedar Falls, Urbandale, and West Des Moines Valley. We know Mason City received votes in this week's rankings. Well, the Minnesota Twins opened up a series down in Houston last night, and let's hear from Chris Atterbury.
1: Twins and the Astros kicking off a 3-game series. A couple of teams that had played very well in series play coming into this one. The Astros have won 5 straight series. The Twins had won 4 of 5. This was a pitcher's duel early. Peter Lambert, Zebby Matthews exchanging zeros until the Twins in the 4th go back to back.
2: And a 1-2. Hit high in the air, left field. This was a no doubter. Twins are on the board. 1-0 off of Lewis. 8th of the year. Hit in the air, center field, well. Long run, Smith back on the track. He'll look up. That's out of here. Carantini straightaway center field. And now the Twins lead 2-0 on back-to-back home runs. His 7th of the year.
1: Home run by Cam Smith to answer for the Astros in the 5th. It was a 2-1 ball game, but then Josh Bell clobbers a 2-run shot in the 6th inning. Twins add an insurance run in the 7th, and they led it 5-1. Zebby went 7 tidy innings. He looked fantastic, was in line for the win. Travis Adams faced the minimum in the 8th, then things got dicey in the 9th. Adams a 1-out walk, then a strikeout of Christian Walker that should have been a walk. He tried to challenge. They wouldn't let him. That would prove to be costly because the next hitter, Taylor Trammell, clobbered a 2-run homer off of Adams to make it a 5-3 game. To make it worse, Cam Smith then hit a home run off Yoandris Gomez to make it a 5-4 game. But Joey Loperfido bounced out, and the Twins hold on, and they win it 5-4 to open the series on your home for Twins baseball.
0: That series continues tonight, and tomorrow night's games, in fact, are at 7:10, 6:30, the first pitch here on KGLO. Thursday's an off day, and then the Twins head out to New York to face the Yankees for the holiday weekend. 6:05 first pitch on Friday with a 5:30 pregame. Saturday and Sunday, both 12:35 on the first pitch. Noon the pregame. Inside Twins on Saturday, of course, 11:30 for that here on KGLO. Iowa women's basketball player Amari Whiting feels that she has adapted quickly to the Hawkeye program. The senior guard started all 34 games at Oklahoma State last season and averaged just over 9.5 points per game. I was the third stop in her college career that began at Brigham Young.
3: It's been way easier this next time. I mean, these girls have just been great. The culture Jan has built and just who they are, they're good people. But yeah, I mean, being a senior and just kind of knowing how it goes now, not obviously what I wanted, but...

0: now that I'm in a position, I just feel like it's been easier to kind of get to know girls. And like I said, they're all easygoing, so it's been awesome.
1: Lanning is one of six new players that are joining a Hawkeye roster that returns five from a team that finished 27-7.
0: This is my senior year. Just been, you know, playing every game. You just get a better basketball IQ. And I think that this system's great. I think a lot of people are learning it. I mean, obviously, we have a lot of transfers of new people. I'm excited to just kind of step in and, yeah, lead wherever they need me. And I think it'll be great.
1: Lanning says she'll assume any role that is needed.
0: I take pride in my defense, so for me, defense first. I want to guard the best person every night, but also just come in, get buckets, knock down the open shots. I mean, it's easy when you have an Ava Hayden, Layla inside, just in and out, you know, kick out three, and then obviously you have all these girls. It's kind of like pick your poison, who you're going to guard tonight. So I'm really excited. I think we've got a lot of weapons.
1: Lanning says one of the things that attracted her to Iowa was Jan Jensen's style of play.
0: It's like every guard's dream, you know what I mean? You don't ever want to just be put in this box, and so I think that Jan is like who she is, of believing in everyone. I mean, she shows in her offense is just get creative, you know, trust each other, and that's how it rules.
1: The Hawks are in the midst of their summer workouts. Looking at the broadcast schedule again for the Twins, Twins in Houston tonight and tomorrow night, 7:10, first pitch, 6:30 pregame show. Here on KGLO, Thursday, the off day, and then the Twins head out to face the Yankees on Friday night. It's a 6:05 first pitch, 5:30 the pregame. Saturday, Sunday, 12:35 first pitch, noon pregame, 11:30 inside Twins here on KGLO. And of course, now is the time to come in and pick up your tickets, reserve your spot on the Twins bus trip. On the Thursday, July 9th, we're going to go up and to see the Twins and the Cleveland Guardians on Thursday, July 9th. Like I say, today or tomorrow or Thursday, this is the time you should be coming and buying those tickets so you don't forget with the holiday weekend and everything. People can forget a lot of things. So come on in between 8 and 4 today and pick up those tickets to reserve your spot on the Twins bus trip. You don't want to get shut out of the trip as well and not get a seat on the bus as well. So come on in and do that between 8 and 4 the next couple of days here at 341 South York Turnpike in Mason City. Coming up on 7 o'clock, ABC News, followed by the KGLO Morning News. Later on this morning, we will sit down with Sybil Sukup from the Humane Society of North Iowa, as we'll have the Pet of the Week, and talk a little bit probably about pets being what we need to do here with the hot days of late June and early July here the next few days. So that's coming up shortly after 8:30 this morning here on your hometown news station, AM 1300 KGLO at 7 o'clock.
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0: Cloudy skies at Mason City this hour, 71 degrees. Here's a look at local news on the KGLO Morning News. From the KGLO Newsroom, I am Bob Fisher reporting. 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An extreme heat warning remains in effect until 10 o'clock tomorrow night for our entire listing area. This heat-related illnesses increase significantly during extreme heat and high humidity events as the heat index will be over 100 degrees throughout North Central Iowa at times today. National Weather Service meteorologist Jim Lee calls it brutal.
1: The high temperatures will range generally in the low to mid-90s, but with the oppressive humidity, the heat index values will be peaking around 105 or higher, so it is going to be quite humid and hot out there.
0: Lee anticipates July will begin much like June is wrapping up, steamy.
1: It will remain warm and muggy all the way through the 4th of July, although there are some signs that maybe it'll abate a little bit here as we get through or past Tuesday or so. But even then, we're still looking at heat index values near or over 100 almost every day this week.
0: And Lee, when making comments yesterday, said some rainfall was possible throughout this week, which could help also relieve the oppression of the heat a little.
1: We are also expecting thunderstorm chances to return, well, really every night this week, but especially tonight, Tuesday night, Wednesday night. Those are going to be really tricky for us to forecast because we do expect storms to develop somewhere across the region, but at this time it's difficult to tell whether they'll be in North Central Iowa, far northwestern Iowa, or even just clear up into South Dakota and Minnesota.
0: Forecasters remind Iowans to stay hydrated, take breaks if working in the heat, and never to leave pets or children in cars even for a few minutes. The next phase of the reconstruction of 19th Street Southwest in Mason City starts today. The city of Mason City says the construction will begin at South Taft Avenue and continue west to about a block past South Eisenhower Avenue. Construction is expected to last about 10 days. There will be a pilot car and flaggers directing east and west traffic on 19th Southwest. The intersection of 19th and Eisenhower will be closed intermittently to north and south traffic starting on Tuesday, lasting about 2 hours each day for about 4 days. There will be a detour along 9th Street Southwest and South Taft Avenue. People should expect delays as there will not be any north or south crossings permitted from South Eisenhower at that intersection. That closure is necessary for paving operations. Meanwhile, City of Mason City offices will be closed on Friday in observance of the Independence Day holiday. Transit buses will be operating on Friday. There will not be sanitation collection on Friday, with a makeup day for residents that normally have pickup on Friday being tomorrow. Island Park Golf Course will operate regular hours over the weekend, while the Mason City Aquatic Center will be open from 11 to noon for family and lap swim, and from 12 to 5 for open swim. A Joyce man has been charged with continuous sexual abuse of a child. Criminal complaints filed by the Worth County Sheriff's Office say they took a report on September 18th of last year regarding multiple acts of abuse involving a juvenile victim between the ages of 10 and 12. 41-year-old Stephen Hidalgo has been charged with continuous sexual abuse of a child and secondary sexual abuse. They're both Class B felonies, punishable by up to 25 years in prison in each charge, as well as a decent contact with a child and lascivious conduct with a minor. Those are both aggravated misdemeanors. Hidalgo was due in court for his preliminary hearing on Thursday, but records show that he's waived that hearing. An arraignment date has not been set. Hidalgo has been released from custody after posting $25,000 cash bond. A plea hearing's been scheduled for a Forest City man charged with child sexual abuse. 60-year-old James Schomburg was charged in August of last year with two counts of secondary sexual abuse. A criminal complaint states Schomburg of sexually abusing a child under the age of 13 between June 2014 and December 2016. Schomburg's trial was scheduled to start July 15th, but as part of a plea agreement, he has filed an offered plea to one count of lascivious acts of the child, a Class C felony. An offered plea, a person does not admit guilt, but acknowledges there's enough evidence for a likely conviction. According to terms of the plea agreement, prosecutors will recommend a 10-year prison sentence be served. Schomburg's plea hearing is scheduled for July 14th in Winnebago County District Court. The Iowa Utilities Commission has launched an investigation of Black Hills Energy's compliance with state and federal pipeline safety regulations. Darren Danielson explains in this report.
2: The Utilities Commission says a comprehensive investigation follows a June 2025 inspection of the pipelines in 18 communities in the Black Hills Spencer Unit in northwest Iowa. Inspectors identified more than 100 safety issues in 16 categories. The IUC says none of the issues

0: are an immediate threat to the public, but the sheer number led to concerns about potentially broader company-wide safety issues. IUC is deferring the final decision on civil penalties for the Spencer unit till it completes a full evaluation of Black Hills safety and management practices throughout the rest of the state. The company has 30 days to respond. Radio Iowa, I'm Dar Danielson.
1: Now, the IUC will hold a formal show cause hearing at 9 a.m. on August 27th to require the company to address its safety practices and compliance with regulations statewide. FBI Director Akash Patel met with over 130 Iowa law enforcement officials on Monday morning. Iowa Attorney General Brenna Burt says part of the discussion focused on recovering money from overseas scammers.
2: I think this is the first time that I know of in my memory that we've had the FBI director here in Iowa meeting with all levels of law enforcement leadership. We had people from small departments, big counties, small counties, county attorneys talking about how we can work together.
1: Now, Burt says while the FBI has made tremendous strides in locating transnational groups that run online scams, recovering money for victims of fraud remains a challenge.
2: Many times this is in a foreign crypto wallet, sometimes in Southeast Asia, for example. But today we were talking about ways that we could work together, follow those cases, follow those threads, and try to get the money back to the person that it was taken from.
1: Waukees Police Chief Chan McCluskey is the president of the Iowa Police Chiefs Association and says it would be a huge step to work more closely with federal agents on scams run out of foreign countries.
3: Anybody that has been scammed, you know, and especially if it's a parent or a grandparent or somebody, you feel horrible and you want to be able to get those funds back to them.
1: And the Iowa Public Safety Commissioner, Stephen Bain, says that detectives in Iowa law enforcement agencies do a good job assuring information about those scams.
4: Each individual investigation might have a sliver of evidence, but not enough to identify who's responsible. And then once it leaves kind of our jurisdictional authority is really where we lean on our federal partnerships, because they have that kind of jurisdictional reach, kind of both nationally and internationally.
1: Now, the FBI director did not speak with Iowa reporters after the meeting, which also focused on regional efforts to stop human trafficking and pursue drug cases. KGLO News Time is 7:12. 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
1: KGLO Morning News continues here in your hometown news station, AM 1300 KGLO. Cloudy skies and 71 degrees here at Radio Park at the Salver. Spokesman for the Iowa Department of Transportation says things will not automatically change when that new minimum 60-mile-per-hour speed limit law takes effect tomorrow. Daniel Yeh says it will take at least 1 week to cover 1,800 state highway signs with aluminum overlays, and changes on county roads will take even longer.
8: So we really want motorists to follow the posted speed limit. Not every 55-mile-an-hour road is going to increase to 60.
1: And Yeh says they use traffic studies to determine those speed limits.
8: Some of the roads will not increase because we already have a study, or will have a study very soon, that says they need to stay at 55.
1: Now, some county leaders are saying they worry about the higher costs of following the new law, which is estimated to cost $825,000. Brian Moore is with the Iowa County Engineers Association and says curves also need to be reevaluated for proper speed limits and passing zones reassessed. He asked this of motorists as the counties work on this change.
9: Patience with state and the counties as they work through, you know, getting the signage out appropriately.
1: And during a recent meeting of the Woodbury County Supervisors, County Engineer Laura Seaver says it could take months for them to modify road signs in that county. Websites and smartphone apps where at least a third of the content is considered pornographic will soon be required to screen the age of Iowa users and block access to anyone under the age of 18. Starting tomorrow, July 1st, I will become

0: 26th state to have this kind of an age verification law. During House debate this spring, Representative Skyler Wheeler of Hall indicated the world's most visited porn website, Pornhub, no longer operates in nearly all the states that have similar restrictions.
1: Either they're unable to verify the age of the users or they refuse to.
0: In late April, Senator Kevin Alonz of Salix indicated Iowa's new restrictions are patterned after a Texas law that was upheld a year ago by the U.S. Supreme Court.
2: The highest court in the land confirmed what we already know. States have the constitutional authority and the moral duty to shield minors from material that is obscene to them.
0: Senator Sandy Samuel of Janesville told her colleagues that she's been working on this type of legislation since 2020.
3: A study of university students found that 93% of men had seen internet pornography during adolescence. And it's unacceptable.
0: Samet says the age verification law sets up a speed bump and will shield kids from exposure to pornography. And as Iowans prepare to celebrate America's 250th birthday, one essential step in planning the perfect party is to make sure everyone gets a sober ride home. The Iowa Governor's Traffic Safety Bureau is partnering with the Iowa State Patrol and local law enforcement for a high visibility enforcement campaign starting on Thursday. State Trooper Paul Gardner says they're expecting a hot week and some heavy traffic.
4: Our busiest travel days will likely be July 2nd and 3rd since July 4th falls on a Saturday. However, we will see increased traffic even on Saturday as well. But we're really going to be promoting safe driving, sober driving, and hands-free, obviously. And another aspect we're really going to be start focusing on is the new speed limit increase from 55 to 60 on two-lane paved roadways here in Iowa.
0: Now, distracted driving can be deadly, and cell phones are often the culprit, he says. So officers will be looking for drivers holding their phones or not using the hands-free function.
4: So far this year, up until June 1st, the Iowa State Patrol and local law enforcement have issued 7,114 traffic citations for hands-free violations, and then 5,803 written warnings for hands-free violations.
0: Now, to help Iowans plan ahead and celebrate safely, $10 Uber vouchers are being offered through the Decide to Ride program. Those vouchers are valid statewide from 5 p.m. on July 3rd through 2 a.m. on July 6th and limited to the first 1,000 redemptions. Carter says they'll also be enforcing the Click It or Ticket program this weekend, seeking out motorists who are not wearing their seatbelts.
4: That's the safest way to go because, you know, getting pulled over for not wearing your seatbelt could cost you some money, but if you get in a crash not wearing your seatbelt, it could cost you your life. So make sure everyone's buckled up and driving safe.
0: As of last Friday, the state had seen 131 traffic deaths this year, up about 10% from that day last year. The Independence Day weekend is historically one of the most dangerous times to be on the road. During last year's holiday, more than 520 crashes, including 8 fatalities, recorded in the state of Iowa. Seven 18 as we take a look at weather here on your hometown news station, AM 1300 KGLO. Lots of things to talk about with the weather situation this morning. First things first, well, there was a severe thunderstorm watch out for portions of our listing area, Worth and Winnebago and Kossuth counties earlier this morning. That was supposed to last until 10 o'clock. That was canceled a couple of hours ago. And looking at the radar at this time, we are seeing some showers and storms over north of Emmitsburg and in and around the Emmitsburg area. But those are moving to the northeast and probably will not have much of an impact on our listening area, if any. You see some scattered showers popping up through the area, but nothing on the radar of any significance at this time. The extreme heat warning continues through Wednesday evening for our entire listening area, as temperatures will be in the 90s and high humidity will result in the heat index over 100 for multiple days this week. And overnight temperatures will remain very warm in the upper 70s and 80s, limiting any relief from the heat at night. Now, looking at the forecast for the heat index the next couple of days here in Mason City, the heat index predicted to be at 102 at noon today and at 100 at about 6 o'clock this evening. It looks like it'll stay the heat index under 100 the next couple of days. It'll be in the 95, 96 degree range for the heat index on Wednesday. Through the afternoon and into the early evening hours, and pretty much the same throughout the rest of the week. So things will get a little better as we move on through the rest of the week, it appears, according to the forecast right now, but still with that heat index in the

upper 90s. Still need to be taking those proper precautions in dealing with the heat. Drink plenty of fluids. Stay in an air-conditioned room. Stay out of the sun. Check up on relatives and neighbors, especially the elderly. Take a check on, make sure you're doing proper care with your pets as well. Keep them out of the heat. Take extra precautions if you have to be outside. Wear lightweight and loose-fitting clothing. Try to limit strenuous activities to the early morning or the evening. And take action when you see any symptoms of heat exhaustion or heat stroke. You need to get action taken right away if you see any of that taking place. Looking at other things, we do with this heat have some severe storm potential for the next couple of days. Pretty much for the rest of the day today and into tonight, just a marginal risk of severe weather throughout our listing area. As if there was anything to happen late evening and overnight, would be damaging wind and large hail. Now the next couple of days, Dorsett, Iowa is in a slight risk of severe weather. That's the second level of the five-tier scale. And on Wednesday and Thursday, both those days underneath that slight risk of severe weather. The Wednesday forecast for afternoon and evening could see all types of threats if we do get any severe weather. Damaging wind, hail, heavy rain, and tornadoes even possible. On a Thursday, just looking at damaging wind, hail, and heavy rain on a Thursday night with those storms potential for Thursday during the nighttime hours. So once again, with those storms chances, and once again, the extreme heat warning, make sure you take the proper precautions. KGLO weather for today. Slight chance for scattered storms. Could see a pop-up storm here early. Otherwise, partly cloudy for the rest of the day with a high of 93. Southwest winds at 10 to 15. Finally, a 60% chance of scattered storms late tonight. Otherwise, cloudy, a low of 72. Southwest winds at 8 to 15. What about scattered storms likely? Otherwise, skies will clear off with a high of 90. Winds out of the southwest at southerly winds actually at 10 to 15. Wednesday night, good chance for thunderstorms. Otherwise, mostly cloudy, a low of 70. Thursday, partly cloudy. Slight chance of scattered storms during the day with a high of 89. 70% chance of scattered storms on Thursday night, a low of 70. Friday, scattered storms, otherwise partly cloudy with a high of 88. Friday night, 35% chance of storms, otherwise partly cloudy, a low of 69. 4th of July, Saturday, mostly cloudy, a 50-50 chance of scattered storms with a high of 88. About a 50 to 60% chance of scattered storms on Saturday night, otherwise partly cloudy, a low of 69. Sunday, partly cloudy with a chance for scattered storms with a high of 84. Sunday nights, mostly clear, a low of 64. Monday, mostly sunny, with a high of 83. Record high for this date is 101 set back in 1933. The record low, 42, set back in 1943. Normal high for this time of the year is 83. The normal low is 60. Yesterday, we topped out at 90 in the 3 o'clock hour. Our overnight low is 71. No precipitation in the past 24 hours. Sunrise this morning was at 5:37. Sunsets tonight at 8:57. Cloudy skies across Dorset, Iowa this hour. A little rain over in Estherville. Temperatures range from 68 in Estherville and in Forest City. It's 70 in Algona, 72 in Hampton and Clarion. It is 73 in Fort Dodge of Webster City, 77 in Charles City, and 78 in Iowa Falls this hour. In Mason City, and north wind at 3. The relative humidity is at 78%. The barometric pressure steady at 29.86 inches. Sun trying to peek out here at the 7 o'clock hour. Mostly cloudy skies, we'll call the conditions at this hour. It's 71 degrees. 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From the KGLO Newsroom, I'm Bob Fisher reporting. Coming up, ABC Sports, and a look at politics as well from ABC. We'll have the, at the bottom of the hour, the news update from ABC as well. The bottom line report from Mark Oppold coming up after that. And 7:32 or so, we'll do a little deep dive on, let's see, what are we going to look at? Some of the Supreme Court decisions that were made yesterday, at least one of them we'll take a look at here after 7:30. Of course, at 8:30, a little bit after 8:30 this morning, Sybil Sukup from the Humane Society on Earth, Iowa, will join us with the Pet of the Week. And we'll, of course, talk about pets and the heat as well, and the fireworks as well. Here, coming up on the KGLO Warning Program.

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1: Blazing a path to the Pacific Northwest. Good morning. I'm Jay Reynolds, NBA free agency, getting underway later this afternoon. Moves continue, though, in the association. Grizzlies trading John Morant to Portland.
2: They just got one, a guy, John Morant, at top form. That is one of the league's most dynamic players. Hopefully, he is still out to prove that he is of high value.
1: ESPN analyst Shanae Ogumike, Morant has played in just 79 games combined in the last three seasons. Blazers sending Jeremy Grant and Chris Murray to the Grizzlies to complete the deal. Raptors talking with the Clippers about landing Kawhi Leonard back in Toronto. Thunder picking up the nearly $18 million option on Lu Dort. Warriors bring back Kristaps Porzingis. Two-year deal, $40 million. Golden State remains interested in LeBron James and Anthony Davis. Restricted free agent center Jalen Duren will meet with the Lakers and Kings. Free agency officially begins this afternoon. World Cup, two of the three matches yesterday go to penalty kicks. Morocco beats the Netherlands. They advance to a matchup against Canada. Paraguay stuns Germany. First time Germany's ever been eliminated on PKs. Brazil rallies, scoring in second half stoppage time. They beat Japan 2-1. Brazil into the round of 16 for the 11th consecutive World Cup, dating back to 1986. Baseball, Cubs edge the Padres 3-2 for their 10th walk-off win this season. Tigers 7-3 over the Yankees, who dropped their last five. Red Sox with five straight wins. They beat the Nats 6-3. Blue Jays take advantage of the Mets defense.
3: Springer got underneath it, sends it into left field. It's going to drop in front of Soto, who then misplays it. It gets under Soto's glove all the way to the wall. Springer on his horse around second to third, then bobbled in the outfield, and George Springer is going to come all the way around and score. Call it a little league home run as the Mets boot around the ball in left field.
1: Technically a triple and an error. Blue Jays beat the Mets 2-1. Sportsnet 590. The Fan. Pirates rally from down 5 to beat the Phillies 11-7.
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6: These are your political insights from ABC News. The Supreme Court's highly anticipated ruling regarding birthright citizenship is expected to come down this week. At a press conference Monday, House Minority Leader Hakeem Jeffries called on the court to guarantee birthright citizenship as a constitutional right.
7: There's been no doubt about the constitutionality and ironclad nature of the birthright citizenship clause to the United States Constitution, and that should be affirmed.
6: Meanwhile, the president Monday called the bipartisan affordable housing bill, known as the 21st Century Road to Housing Act, quote, a big yawn. The bill's passage would mean faster environmental reviews, new grants, and looser rules for housing that already stands. It's now in limbo as Trump pressures the GOP to pass the SAVE Act. The House late Monday passed a sweeping bipartisan bill aiming to protect kids online, but it now faces opposition from tech safety groups and the Senate. I'm Stephanie Officer, ABC News.
8: An American first, right after this.
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As looking out the window, sun trying to peek its way through the clouds, partly sunny, 71 degrees, looking for a high of 93 again today here with the heat index, of course, being a about 100 or so, 102 in the afternoon hours here in Mason City today. 102 as the prediction from the Weather Service for the heat index at noon, 100 at 6 o'clock. So once again, take the proper precautions. Do not mess around here with things, as we don't want to see you have heat exhaustion or heat stroke. Drink plenty of fluids. Stay in the air conditioning. Stay out of the sun. If you're going to be doing things outside, probably now or late tonight, or later tonight before the sun goes down, probably the better times to do that. Limit any type of strenuous activities, in fact, outdoors, if at all, if you do it at all. So, well, as you've heard on ABC News, is spoiling throughout the morning, Supreme Court decisions. Some more will come out later this morning. And they released a whole bunch of decisions yesterday as well. And we're going to hear from ABC.

0: see about some of the dual rulings on presidential powers over agencies now as we dive a little bit deeper into the national news headlines with ABC.
1: The most significant aspect of the Trump era is not necessarily to do with legislation or policy. The questions he prompts are much more basic. Among them, what can the president do? What are his limits? And are those limits about tradition or law? Because he is very willing to flout tradition. What can he undo without the approval of another branch like Congress? And when his party is at risk of losing power, how much can his administration do to reshape the entire electoral process? Questions like that. Yesterday, on an absolutely titanic day at the Supreme Court, the 9 justices ruled on cases that had to do with all of this. Note, I didn't say case, I said cases. Several rulings. In fact, we're going to spend multiple segments today breaking them down. So, let's start with arguably the biggest of them first. A case that single-handedly could affect election results in future years. We're talking about ballots sent through the mail and when they can be counted. Might be simple, but the implications here are huge, and this result was considered shocking in some legal circles. ABC senior Washington reporter Devin Dwyer was there at the court for the initial arguments. He was there again as the rulings came in yesterday. Devin, this was especially huge with the midterms looming this year. What happened?
2: A big surprise, Brad, and a decision by Justice Amy Coney Barrett, one of Donald Trump's handpicked appointments, of course, and a very conservative jurist, 5-4 decision upholding a law in Mississippi, Republican-led state, that allows mail ballots that were cast by Election Day to be counted up to 5 days after the polls have closed, assuming they were already in the mail.
3: If Election Day must be what it was in 1845, that takes out much more than the ballot receipt laws of 30 states today. It dooms absentee voting, modern methods of voting, the secret ballot, and more.
2: This was challenged by the Republican Party head on.
4: That reality gives the lie to the idea that we have a uniform national election day.
2: It was backed, that challenge, by the Trump administration, and the Fifth Circuit Court of Appeals, conservative court of appeals, in fact, struck down Mississippi's law, in essence saying election day means election day, not week or month or period. And therefore, they said this late ballot counting shouldn't be allowed. But Justice Barrett delivered quite a stunning different interpretation, and that means for now in the 29 states across the country that have some sort of grace period for mail ballots that are cast but arrive after Election Day, that can all continue.
1: And well, and like you've been saying, like the decision, surprising, the fact that it came from Amy Coney Barrett siding with the liberals here, even more surprising, right? What was the ruling from her?
2: Absolutely. And she made very clear this was a narrow decision, that it was not a constitutional decision. In her view, it was a pretty straightforward textual interpretation of federal law governing elections. The bottom line, she said, Brad, is that there's nothing in the law about ballot receipt. And in her words, quote, we can't

0: even more important.
1: They plan to use this decision as added leverage now to pass legislation through Congress, where Republicans still hold majorities, although narrowly, in both chambers. They want a crackdown on mail ballots.
0: And no mail-in ballots unless you're in the military, disabled, you're ill, or you're away, or even on a vacation. We're being very open about it.
1: Of course, they want ID requirements and citizenship requirements in addition. And even the state of Mississippi, Brad, which won the case, lawmakers there had, you know, enacted this law, Republican lawmakers. The governor of Mississippi yesterday said he is calling on the state legislature to repeal the law and change it to get in line with President Trump, which, of course, they can do. And so a very interesting fallout. But as we've said, for most of those states, you know, 14 states have very generous grace periods. We've seen what that can mean in states like California, where the ballots have certainly been trickling in days after the election, leading to a really long count. But it also has had a big impact in states with, you know, big veteran populations, service members overseas right now, and you know, expats that are living abroad and still get to vote in those places where they're reliant on the mail. They typically have been given a little more grace, and that will continue.
2: I was going to say, practically, are there like partisan implications here? Does it favor Democrats? Does it favor certain types of candidates? And will we see changes in other states because of this ruling's precedent?
1: It's a great question, Brad. An election analyst that I've spoken to, who have actually studied this, conducted social science peer-reviewed studies, say that statistically it's actually a wash when it comes to this specific issue of timely cast but late arriving ballots. Even when it comes to speeding up results, one very significant study found only a minor increase in speediness if this had been discontinued. So it was clear that at the outset the practical impact of this was not maybe going to be substantial, but when it comes to the psyche of Americans and the perception of our, you know, our elections being legitimate and being secure in light of all the other rhetoric, that's where this really has its punch. Because now, as Justice Alito writes in his dissent in this case, this decision is only going to feed distrust with our system and undermine public confidence in the vote this November and going forward.
2: Yeah, and you were telling me how common it is for ballots to arrive late. In fact, it remains the number one reason a ballot is tossed by a local precinct is because it arrived past the due date. I think it was 700,000 ballots tossed, and that included in these more lenient states that say, just make sure it's postmarked by election day. If you live in one of those states, that is still the law of the land because of this ruling, but it just means that voter education and just knowledge of how the process works is such a big deal here. Devin Dwyer, thank you.
1: Thanks, Brad.
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4: Father Paul Dauberstein was born in Germany in 1872 and emigrated to the United States at age 20. He was ordained in Milwaukee on June 30, 1897. After a year as chaplain for a Dubuque hospital, he was appointed as pastor of the West Bend Saints Peter and Paul Catholic Church. He remained there for the rest of his life, and during that 57 years, he created something truly remarkable. Shortly before he completed his seminary studies, Father Dauberstein became critically ill with pneumonia. He prayed to the Virgin Mary, promising to build a shrine in her honor if he lived. He made good on that promise, creating the Grotto of the Redemption in West Bend. It started as a fishing pond and park outside the church, an effort to get parishioners to stay after services. In 1912, after years of collecting rocks and precious stones, he began to create the grotto, which is designed to tell the story of man's fall and his redemption by Christ as Savior of the world. And as Father Dauberstein recalled in a 1946 radio interview, he did it without any training.
5: I never draw any plans on paper. I visualize these things that I bear. I visualize the whole grotto as it will appear complete in 2 minutes as a mental picture.
4: Along with Matt Zarenz, who signed on to the project right out of high school and worked on it himself for 52 years, Father Dauberstein envisioned a work of art that brings some 100,000 visitors each year to see the largest grotto in the world. The geological value of the stones that make up the grotto is around $4 million. But to its creator, it was a priceless tribute and fulfillment of a promise Father Paul Dauberstein made in a prayer shortly before he became ordained as a priest on this date in 1897. And that's Iowa Almanac for June 30th. Follow us on Twitter at Iowa Almanac. Until tomorrow, I'm Jeff Stein.
6: Thank you very much, Jeff. As Iowa Almanac right around this time each day here on your hometown news station, AM 1300 KGLO, KGLOAM.com. As it's 7:48, looking for a high of 93 today. That extreme heat situation here in North Central Iowa. Until tomorrow night at 10, extreme heat warning in effect. Heat index above 100 degrees this afternoon. And definitely one of those afternoons where you want to take the proper precautions. 7:48, sports is next. Refinance.

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1: Happy Independence Day from everyone at Mason City Roofing. 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Hoorah!
2: What better way to celebrate America's 250th birthday than a cross-country road trip? 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From the colossal visages of Mount Rushmore to the behemoths of Sequoia National Park, driving down Route 66 and to the quiet corner of our nation's capital known as Lincoln's Cottage. It's Cherished America from ABC News Radio. 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
5: KGLO Sports here at 7:50, and yes, July 3rd, the KGLO Bowling Program. 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And we talked about the Twins bus trip there moments ago as well. The office will be closed on Friday, so you need to come in today or tomorrow or Thursday. You can come in early next week as well, but, you know, before you forget, you know, you get through the holiday weekend and some things slip your mind, you know, that you probably should have done. 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That's next Thursday already. With the Twins and the Guardians at Target Field. And once again, reserve your spot on the bus now so you don't forget about it through the holiday weekend and forget to get your chance, or you know, we don't want you to get shut out of the bus trip either. So come on in, 341 South Yorktown Pike in Mason City. Now to sports. Clear Lake softball team picked up a pair of wins over Iowa Falls Alden on Monday night at Lions Field. In the completion of a suspended game from earlier this month, Clear Lake beat the Cadets 11-2. And the regularly scheduled game, which you heard on KRIB and KRIBAM.com last night, the Lions scored 5 times in the second, 6 times in the third for a 12-0 four-inning win. Senior Taylor Bedford had 3 runs batted in on senior night to lead the Lions offensively. Clear Lake now 23-5 overall, 11-2 in the conference. They'll travel to Algona on Wednesday night in a key to our Central Conference contest. Algona outlasted St. Edmund last night 15-14 in Fort Dodge. Algona's 11-1 in the conference. The Lions are 11-2. St. Edmund, with last night's loss, drops to 10-3 in the conference. So the Lions with an opportunity to at least potentially have a share of the conference title coming up on Wednesday night. Mason City swept Waterloo East in softball last night, 12-3 and 12-3. 10th ranked of Willing North Butler, Vernacia Plainfield, 8-5. Central Springs over Northwick Kens at 12-2. It was Osage over West Fork, 11-3. Other softball, Forest City over Beltline Clemmie, 9-1. Bishop Garrigan over North Iowa, 27-5. North Union over Lake Mills, 9-1. Eagle Grove over Gunner Hayfield Ventura, 11-0. Riceville over Rockford, 3-1. Hampton Dumont Cal over Webster City, 9-1. Humboldt over Clarion Goldfield Dawes, 9-1. Baseball last night. Mason City High swept Waterloo East 12-0 in 5 innings and 5-1 last night at Roosevelt Field. Gabe Rees and Parker Higley combined for a no-hitter in the opener. Eli Schultz picked up the winning game 2, striking out 5. Schultz had a total of 5 runs batted in on the night, while Rees had 3 RBI. Mason City now 25-8 overall. They sit on top of the Alliance Conference North standings this morning with a 10-2 record. Mason City will travel to Marshalltown on Wednesday. Newman used a 7-run fifth to pick up an 11-1, 6-inning win in Estherville Lincoln Central last night. Tegan Isidloring, Cameron Kropich had 2 runs batted in. Charlie Malik picked up the win, striking out 3. Newman 21-8. They'll host Roland Story in a doubleheader tonight. Roland Story, a ranked team. And we'll get to the rankings here in just a second. Clear Lake swept Iowa Falls Alden 13-0 and 9-3 in North Central Conference baseball last night. Keaton Jepson had a homer in each game to lead the Lions. Clear Lake 16-10 overall, 9-5 of the conference. They'll host Decorah Thursday night and what will be a reunion for the 2016 state championship team. Other baseball, St. Ansgar over Ackley, Geneva Wolfsburg, Steamboat Rock 6-5. Central Springs over Northwick Kens at 8-0. West Fork over Osage 16-6. It was North Butler.

0: Vernacia Plainfield 3-0. Forest City over Belmont Columbia 14-4. Lake Mills over North Union 3-0. Eagle Grove over Gunner Hayfield Ventura 6-3. Bishop Garrigan over North Iowa 18-0. Riceville over Rockford 7-0. Humboldt swept Clarion Goldfield Dow 16-4 and 10-0. Webster City over Hampton Dubon Cal 26-6 and 10-0. Now go to Swept St. Evans 7-4 and 10-0. The new Iowa Radio Iowa Iowa High School Baseball Coaches Association rankings are out. In fact, it's the final rankings in classes 1A and 2A as 1A and 2A start tournament play coming up on Friday night. 1A, it's Coon Rapids Baird on top, followed by Martinsdale St. Mary's second, St. Ansgar. And stay steady at the number 3 spot. South Winneshiek is 4th. Newman drops a spot to number 5. 6 through 10, it's Remsen St. Mary's. Linville, Sully, Sigourney, North Blaine, and Wapsie Valley. In 2A, Pleasantville is on top. Roland Story, the team that Newman faces tonight, they are ranked number 2. Regina of Iowa City, West Line, and Cascade run out the top 5. 6 through 10, it's Dyersville Beckman, Unity Christian, Underwood, Carol Kepper, and Pocahontas. 3A, it's Dubuque Willard on top, followed by Marion, Solon, Carlisle, Cedar Rapids, Xavier in the top 5. 6 through 10, it's Western Dubuque, MLC Floyd Valley, North Polk, Waverly, Showrock, and Sioux City, Bishop Heelan. 4A, it's Sioux City East on top, followed by Indianola, Cedar Rapids, Prairie, Waukee, and Cedar Rapids, Kennedy in the top 5. 6 through 10, it's Pleasant Valley, Johnston, Cedar Falls, Urbandale, and Valley of West Des Moines. Now the Minnesota Twins started a 3-game series last night in Houston.
1: Twins and the Astros kicking off a 3-game series. A couple of teams that had played very well in series play coming into this one. The Astros have won 5 straight series. The Twins had won 4 of 5. This was a pitcher's duel early. Peter Lambert, Zebby Matthews exchanging zeros until the Twins in the fourth go back to back.
2: And a 1-2. Hit high in the air, left field. This is a no-doubter. Twins are on the board. 1-0 off of Lewis. 8th of the year. Hit in the air, center field, well. Long run, Smith back on the track. He'll look up. That's out of here. Carantini straightaway center field. And now the Twins lead 2-0 on back-to-back home runs. His 7th of the year.
1: Home run by Cam Smith to answer for the Astros in the 5th. It was a 2-1 ball game, but then Josh Bell clobbers a 2-run shot in the 6th inning. Twins had an insurance run in the 7th, and they led it 5-1. Zebby went 7 tidy innings. He looked fantastic, was in line for the win. Travis Adams faced the minimum in the 8th. Then things got dicey in the 9th. Adams a 1-out walk. Then a strikeout of Christian Walker that should have been a walk. He tried to challenge. They wouldn't let him. That would prove to be costly because the next hitter, Taylor Trammell, clobbered a 2-run homer off of Adams to make it a 5-3 game. To make it worse, Cam Smith then hit a home run off Yoandrés Gomez to make it a 5-4 game. But Joey Loperfido bounced out, and the Twins hold on, and they win it 5-4 to open the series on your home for Twins baseball.
0: Well, the Twins and Houston continue their series tonight, and tonight and tomorrow night, in fact, it's the Twins at Houston, 7:10 first pitch, 6:30 pregame show. Here at KGLO. Thursday's an off night, off day, as the Twins will travel from Houston to go visit the New York Yankees for the holiday weekend. And Friday night's game is at 6:05 of the 5:30 pregame. Saturday and Sunday, it's 12:35 of the first pitch, noon, the pregame. Sunday, we'll start with Inside Twins at 11:30 here all on KGLO. Iowa women's basketball player Amari Whiting feels that she has adapted quickly to the Hawkeye program. The senior guard started all 34 games at Oklahoma State last season, averaged just over 9.5 points per game. Iowa's the third stop in her college career that started at Brigham Young.
3: It's been way easier this next time. I mean, these girls are just been great. The culture Jan has built and just who they are, they're good people. But yeah, I mean, being a senior and just kind of knowing how it goes now, not obviously what I wanted, but now that I'm in the position, I just feel like it's been easier to kind of get to know girls. And like I said, they're all easy going, so it's been awesome.
0: Whiting is one of 6 new players joining a Hawkeye roster. There turns 5 players from a team that finished 27-7.
3: This is my senior year. Just been, you know, playing every game. You just get a better basketball IQ. And I think that this system's great. I think a lot of people are learning it. I mean, obviously we have a lot of transfers of new people. So, I mean, I'm excited to just kind of step in and, yeah, lead wherever they need me. And I think it'll be great.
0: Whiting says she'll assume any role that is needed.
3: I take pride in my defense, so for me, defense first. I want to guard the best person every night, but also just come in, get buckets, knock down the open shots. I mean, it's easy when you have an Ava Hayden, Layla inside, just in and out, you know, kick out three, and then obviously we have all these girls. It's kind of like pick your poison, who you're going to guard tonight. So I'm really excited. I think we've got a lot of weapons.
0: Wanting says one of the new things.

0: one of the things that attracted her to Iowa was the style of play of Jan Jensen.
1: It's like every guard's dream, you know what I mean? You don't want, ever want to just be put in this box, and so I think that Jan is like who she is, of believing in everyone. I mean, she shows in her offense is just get creative, you know, trust each other, and that's how it rules.
0: I was in the midst of their summer workouts. That's game coming up tonight. I'm Keith Gillo. Tonight and tomorrow night, 7:10 first pitch, 6:30 pregame, the Twins at Houston. And then an off day on Thursday, and the Twins go visit the Yankees with a 6:05 first pitch on Friday night, 5:30 pregame, 12:35 first pitch Saturday and Sunday, 12 o'clock pregame on Saturday and Sunday with Inside Twins on Sunday at 11:30. Over on KRIB, coming up on Friday afternoon, Clear Lake and Mason City matchup in a July 3rd afternoon contest. First pitch scheduled for 3 o'clock from Roosevelt Field. You'll hear that over on AM 1490 and 96.7 FM KRIB, where you'll also hear the sounds of the music to go along with the Clear Lake fireworks coming up on Saturday evening, starting at 10 o'clock. Coming up on 8 o'clock, ABC News coming up, and we'll talk with Sybil Sukup from the Humane Society of North Iowa coming up after 8:30 here on KGLO.
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3: From ABC News, I'm Sherry Preston. A life-threatening heat dome planted over the Midwest is moving east, putting at least 160 million Americans under some sort of weather advisory or warning today.
4: In the Midwest, the feel-like temperature topping 100 degrees from Kansas City to Chicago. That extreme heat spreading east with more than 150 million Americans under heat alerts. Philadelphia, New York, and Boston expecting heat index readings of 100 degrees or more for several days.
3: ABC's Lana Moyes, ABC's Melissa Adan has more on the drought and wind-driven wildfires in the West.
5: Nearly 40 large wildfires are currently burning across 9 states. In Utah, the city of Beaver canceling its July 4th celebrations amid the blazes. The state's Cottonwood Fire, the largest in the country, already growing to more than 146 square miles, roughly the size of the city of Philadelphia. Shane Gadbaugh's ski resort largely devastated by the fire.
6: It's bad. It's like a war zone.
5: With new blazes exploding by the day.
3: 3 firefighters killed in Utah fires over the weekend. After President Trump said the Iranians had called him asking for more ceasefire talks in Doha, envoys Steve Witkoff and Jared Kushner flew there, where the Iranians now say there are no face-to-face meetings, only discussions with mediators. Here's ABC security contributor Mick Mulroy.
7: That's a 2-hour flight between Tehran and Doha, so there's no excuse for the Iranians not to show up. That's just one of another reasons why they aren't taking this MOU seriously. They still control the Strait of Hormuz. They're still firing at commercial vessels, and they won't even show up to negotiations to get into a framework for a nuclear discussion. A
3: couple of big rulings expected from the Supreme Court today, including one on birthright citizenship. There's a search underway for a suspect in an explosion at an apartment in Monaco that injured 3, including a Ukrainian tycoon. This is ABC News.
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3: The death toll in Venezuela from last week's quakes, more than 1,700 people, but thousands are still missing. ABC's James Longman is there.
12: The devastation is near absolute. Either every building completely demolished or very badly damaged. Rescue crews are still picking through the rubble. There is hope here that maybe, possibly, survivors might be found. A real danger, though, of unstable buildings coming down on these ongoing rescue operations, but increasingly now with more bodies being pulled.

0: 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This is a recovery operation.
1: Two federal agencies are investigating aviation incidents that occurred within hours of each other and within the same airspace.
2: The first involved a JetBlue aircraft that hit a drone as it approached New York's JFK.
3: You said you collided?
4: Yep, it hit us right above the cockpit.
2: The plane landed safely, but the FBI wants to know who was operating that drone. A few hours later, a helicopter pilot radioed JFK controllers about a near miss.
5: It was just one of the remote-controlled airplanes, a big one at 500 feet.
2: The FAA is looking into that incident. All the audio from ATC.com. Jim Ryan, ABC News.
1: A new program could let older adults on Medicare qualify to pay $50 per month out of pocket for GLP-1 weight loss drugs. Beauty retailer Sephora is the latest to offer quiet hours, the idea of limiting sensory triggers in stores by doing things like turning down music and adjusting in-store screens could help those with neurodivergencies. I'm Sherry Preston, ABC News.
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7: Sky is starting to clear up, 73 degrees. Good morning. Here's a look at local news this hour. For the key GLO newsroom, I'm Bob Fisher reporting. Extreme heat warning continues until Wednesday night at 10 o'clock. Could see the heat index above 100 this afternoon in the Mason City and the Clear Lake areas. And National Weather Service meteorologist Jim Lee says it's going to be another brutal day.
8: The high temperatures will range generally in the low to mid-90s, but with the oppressive humidity, the heat index values will be peaking around 105 or higher. So it is going to be quite humid and hot out there.
7: Forecasters remind Iowans to stay hydrated, take breaks if working in the heat, and never leave pets or children in cars even for a few minutes. The next phase of the reconstruction of 19th Street Southwest in Mason City starts today. City of Mason City says construction will begin at South Taft Avenue and continue west to about a block past South Eisenhower. The construction is expected to last about 10 days. There will be a pilot car and flaggers directing east and west traffic on 19th Street Southwest. The intersection of 19th and Eisenhower will be closed intermittently to north and south traffic starting on Tuesday, lasting about 2 hours each day for about 4 days. There'll be a detour along 9th Street Southwest and South Taft. People should expect delays as there will not be any north or south crossings permitted from South Eisenhower at that intersection. That closure is necessary for paving operations. City of Mason City offices will be closed on Friday in observance of the Independence Day holiday. Transit buses will be operating Friday, but there will not be any sanitation collection. The makeup day for residents that normally have pickup on Friday is tomorrow. The Highland Park Golf Course will operate regular hours over the weekend. All the Mason City Aquatic Center will be open from 11 to noon for family and lap swim and from 12 to 5 for open swim. A Joyce man's been charged with continuous sexual abuse of a child. Criminal complaints filed by the Worth County Sheriff's Office say they took a report on September 18th of last year regarding multiple acts of abuse involving a juvenile victim between the ages of 10 and 12. 41-year-old Stephen Hidalgo has been charged with continuous sexual abuse of a child and secondary sexual abuse, both the Class B felonies, punishable by up to 25 years in prison in each charge, as well as indecent contact with a child and lascivious conduct with a minor, both aggravated misdemeanors. Hidalgo was due in court for his preliminary hearing on Thursday, but court records show that he's waived that hearing. An arraignment date has not been set. Hidalgo has been released from custody after posting $25,000 cash bond. Plea hearing's been scheduled for a Forest City man charged with child sexual abuse. 60-year-old James Schomburg was charged in August of last year with two counts of secondary sexual abuse. A criminal complaint states Schomburg of sexually abusing a child under the age of 13 between June 2014 and December 2016. Schomburg's trial was scheduled to start July 15th, but as part of a plea agreement, he has filed an offer plea to one count of lascivious acts of the child, a Class C felony. With an offer plea, a person does not admit guilt, but acknowledges there's enough evidence for a likely conviction. According to terms of the plea agreement, prosecutors will recommend a 10-year prison sentence be served. Schomburg's plea hearing is scheduled for July 14th at Winnebago County District Court. Yeah, Utilities Commission has launched an investigation of Black Hills Energy's compliance with state and federal pipeline safety regulations. Star Danielson with more.
9: The Utilities Commission says a comprehensive investigation follows a June 2025 inspection of the pipelines in 18 communities in the Black Hills Spencer Unit in northwest Iowa. Inspectors

0: identified more than 100 safety issues in 16 categories. The IUC says none of the issues are an immediate threat to the public, but the sheer number led to concerns about potentially broader company-wide safety issues. The IUC is deferring the final decision on civil penalties for the Spencer unit till it completes a full evaluation of Black Hills safety and management practices throughout the rest of the state. The company has 30 days to respond. Radio Iowa, I'm Dar Danielson.
1: The IUC will hold a formal show cause hearing at 9 a.m. August 27th to require the company to address its safety practices and compliance with regulations statewide. The FBI Director Kash Patel met with over 130 Iowa law enforcement officials on Monday morning. Iowa Attorney General Brenna Byrd says part of the discussion focused on recovering money from overseas scammers.
2: I think this is the first time that I know of in my memory that we've had the FBI director here in Iowa meeting with all levels of law enforcement leadership. We had people from small departments, big counties, small counties, county attorneys talking about how we can work together.
1: Byrd says while the FBI has made tremendous strides in locating transnational groups that run online scams, recovering money for victims of fraud remains a challenge. Iowa Public Safety Commissioner Stephen Baines says detectives and Iowa law enforcement agencies do a good job of sharing information about those scams.
3: Each individual investigation might have a sliver of evidence, but not enough to identify who's responsible. And then once it leaves kind of our jurisdictional authority is really where we lean on our federal partnerships, because they have that kind of jurisdictional reach kind of both nationally and internationally.
1: The FBI director did not speak with Iowa reporters after the meeting, which also focused on regional efforts to stop human trafficking and pursue drug cases. Spokesman for the Iowa Department of Transportation says things will not automatically change when the new minimum 60-mile-per-hour speed limit law takes effect on July 1st. Daniel Yeh says it'll take at least a week to cover 1,800 state highway signs. With aluminum overlays and changes on county roads will take even longer.
4: So we really want motorists to follow the posted speed limit. Not every 55-mile-an-hour road is going to increase to 60.
1: He says they'll use traffic studies to determine the speed limits, and some county leaders are saying they worry about the higher costs of following the new law, which is estimated to cost $80,000 to $25,000. Also, the Iowa County Engineers Association says curves need to be reevaluated for proper speed limits, and passing zones also need to be reassessed. Websites and smartphone apps, where at least a third of the content is considered pornographic, will soon be required to screen the age of Iowa users and block access to anyone under the age of 18. Starting tomorrow, July 1st, Iowa will become the 26th state to have this kind of age verification law. During House debate this spring, Representative Skyler Wheeler of Hall indicated the world's most visited porn website, Pornhub, no longer operates in nearly all the states that have similar restrictions.
5: Either they're unable to verify the age of the users or they refuse to.
1: Senator Sandy Samuel of Janesville told her colleagues that she's been working on this type of legislation since 2020.
6: A study of university students found that 93% of men had seen internet pornography during adolescence, and it's unacceptable.
1: Simmons says the age verification law sets up a speed bump that will shield kids from exposure to pornography. As Iowans prepare to celebrate America's 250th birthday, one essential step in planning the perfect party is to make sure everyone gets a sober ride home. The Iowa Governor's Traffic Safety Bureau is partnering with the Iowa State Patrol and local law enforcement for a high-visibility enforcement campaign starting on Thursday. State Trooper Paul Gardner says they're expecting a hot week and heavy traffic.
7: Our busiest travel days will likely be July 2nd and 3rd, since July 4th falls on a Saturday. However, we will see increased traffic even on Saturday as well. But we're really going to be promoting safe driving, sober driving, and hands-free, obviously. And another aspect we're really going to be start focusing on is the new speed limit increase from 55 to 60 on two-lane paved roadways here in Iowa.
1: And distracted driving can be deadly, and cell phones are often the culprits. So law officers will also be looking for drivers holding their phones who are not using the hands-free function. As of last Friday, the state had seen 131 traffic deaths this year, about 10% from that date last year. Independence Day weekend is historically one of the most dangerous times to be on the road. During last year's holiday, more than 520 crashes, including 8 fatalities, recorded across Iowa. That is a look at local news this hour. From the KGLO Newsroom, I'm Bob Fisher reporting. A look at Funeral announcements of other coming your way.
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1: It is time now for a look at funeral announcements here on KGLO. Brought to you as a courtesy of Major Erickson Funeral Home in Mason City, providing families the lasting tribute to someone they've lost. Trust Major Erickson Funeral Home on every loved one since 1863. Marie Borchardt, 88 of Mason City, passed away on Sunday at her home. Funeral Mass, 10 o'clock Friday, July 3rd, at Epiphany Parish St. Joseph Catholic Church in Mason City. Visitation Thursday from 4:30 to 6:30 at Hogan Berber or Colonial Chapel in Mason City. The scriptural wake service beginning at 6:30. Ronald Gerhardt, 71 at Clear Lake, passed away on Thursday, June 25th at the Oakwood Care Center. A private family interment will be held at the Clear Lake Cemetery. Ward Van Slyke, Colonial Chapel, in charge of the arrangements. Teresa Prushel, 88 of Goddard, passed away on Friday, June 26th. Funeral Mass, 10:30 Wednesday at St. Wenceslas Catholic Church in Duncan. Visitation will be from 4 to 6 Tuesday at the St. Wenceslas Catholic Church with a rosary at 3:15, followed by a scriptural wake service. Kenneth Kenny Prazak, 96 of Plymouth, passed away on Saturday. Funeral services, 10:30 Thursday at the United Methodist Church in Plymouth. Visitation from 5 to 7 on Wednesday at the Bright Colonial Chapel in Manly will continue an hour prior to the service on Thursday at the church. And Roger Colson, 73 of Rockwell, passed away on Thursday, June 25th at Oakwood Care Center after a battle with cancer. Visitation from 1 to 3 on Saturday, July 11th at the Rockwell Cooperative Telephone Association in Rockwell. That is a look at funeral announcements today here on KGLO, brought to you as a courtesy of Major Erickson Funeral Home in Mason City. We'll look at weather next here on KGLO.
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8:17 here at KGLO as we take a look at weather and extreme heat warning is in effect for our listening area, not only for today, but all the way into tomorrow night at 10 o'clock. It's getting dangerously hot conditions, so the heat index values above 100 are expected. Heat-related illnesses increase significantly during extreme heat and high humidity events, and make sure you're drinking plenty of fluids, stay in an air-conditioned room, stay out of the sun, and check up on relatives and neighbors. Take extra precautions when outside. Wear lightweight and loose-fitting clothing. Trying to limit strenuous activities to the early morning or evening hours, and take action if you have any symptoms, if you see symptoms of heat exhaustion or heat stroke. Now, things for the Weather Service up here. Here we go. The heat index, they're saying between noon, actually before noon, all the way through the early evening hours tonight, the heat index in Mason City will be above 100 degrees, 102 at noon. Should be in the upper 90s in the afternoon and early evening hours for the rest of the week. Once again, never leave kids or pets in a car unattended. Drink plenty of water. Take breaks. And once again, if you see any thing related to heat illness, heat stroke, make sure that you are taking the proper precautions. Now, looking ahead in the forecast for the next couple of days as well, could still see late evening and overnight tonight a marginal risk of severe weather. So we had a little severe weather pass through to our north here earlier this morning. But a marginal risk, that's the lowest on the five-tier scale of severe weather prediction from the Storm Prediction Center. And that's for tonight and overnight. Damaging wind, large hail possible if anything happens. Could see a slight risk of severe weather. That's the two level, number two level in the five-tier

0: retail both Wednesday and Thursday, Wednesday afternoon into the evening hours, and then on Thursday night, and could see all modes of severe weather, especially on Wednesday. So we'll keep an eye on the situation here, of course, the next 24, 48 hours here for our listing area. As the forecast for the rest of the day today, as the skies have cleared out here between the 7 and 8 o'clock hour, and for the rest of the day, we will have a partly cloudy sky, 93 for a high, winds out of the south at 10 to 15. Cloudy tonight, chance for scattered storms late with a low of 72, southwest winds at 8 to 15. Scattered thunderstorms likely on Wednesday, otherwise mostly clear skies, a high of 90, winds out of the south at 10 to 15. Wednesday night, good chance of thunderstorms, otherwise mostly cloudy, a low of 70. Thursday, slight chance for scattered storms, otherwise partly cloudy with a high of 89. Thursday, partly cloudy with scattered storms likely with a low of 70. Friday, about a 40% chance of storms during the day, otherwise partly cloudy with a high of 89. 50-50 chance of storms on Friday night, to low of 69. Saturday, about a 50% chance of some scattered storms on Saturday during the day, otherwise mostly cloudy with a high of 88. Saturday, partly cloudy, 50-50 chance of scattered storms with a low of 67. I might pull up the hour-by-hour forecast for Friday night and Saturday night because the fireworks going on, Mason City and Clear Lake and other spots around the North Iowa area, of course, respectively. Sunday, scattered storms, 30% chance, partly cloudy, otherwise high of 85. Monday, partly cloudy with a high of 85. And the hour-by-hour forecast at this point here on Monday or on a Tuesday morning, probably not as accurate as it will be here later in the week. But as of right now, at fireworks time at Mason City, it says 40% chance on a Friday night. On July 4th, we see storm chances throughout the morning, and then they decrease through the afternoon, and then they pick up again in the 50% range as we move along through the evening after 6 o'clock. So we'll keep an eye on that hour-by-hour thing here throughout the rest of the week and keep you up to date with the weather on your holiday weekend coming up here in North Central Iowa. Skies once again starting to clear up here throughout North Central Iowa. Temperatures throughout the region, 75 in Clarion at 68 in Esterville, 76 in Fort Dodge, Iowa Falls at 77. At Radio Park, we have a southeast wind at 12. The relative humidity at 78%. Barometric pressure's on the fall at 29.83 inches. As we have a mostly sunny sky here in Mason City, and we're at 73 degrees here at your hometown news station, AM 1300 KGLO. Managing for profit for Brownfield coming up here in a couple of moments after 8:30. Civil Sukup for the Humane Society of North Iowa. Pet of the Week, and we'll talk about not only our Pet of the Week this week, but also we'll probably talk a little bit about pets, keeping them safe in the heat, as well as the fireworks. Talked a little bit about that last week as well, but we'll recap again here just in case you missed a conversation right here on your hometown news station, AM 1300 KGLO.
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2: Combining diet and exercise with GLP-1s may be the winning recipe for long-term weight loss success, according to researchers from Mass General Brigham. GLP-1s can help tip the bathroom scale in your favor, but they can also cause muscle loss. Losing muscle may weaken your strength, reduce mobility, and increase risk of injury. Adequate hydration, protein intake, and exercise habits that include muscle strengthening can combat this. Muscle burns more energy than fat, which is better for long-term weight control. In the end, GLP-1s are a powerful tool. The real transformation still comes from how you eat, move, and live. With this Medical Minute, I'm Michelle Franzen.
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0: Have you considered canola? I'm Nicole Heslip with Managing for Profit on Brownfield. Growing interest in crop rotation and regional demand for biofuels is expanding canola production in the Great Lakes.
1: We are seeing a lot more interest here right now with the market opportunities that we have for canola.
0: Coming up in this episode, we'll learn what farmers need to know ahead of planting a winter crop. That's next on Brownfield.
2: Before the sun comes up, agriculture is already hard at work, and so is Brownfield Ag News. 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
0: Tom Butler manages several grain elevators for ADM in Michigan.
1: Our demand has been steady here in the region. You know, as of right now, we crush the canola seed in crush plant in Windsor, Ontario. They've been crushing canola for quite a long time, but only a small fraction of that canola seed comes from Michigan or Ontario. So there's a lot of room for growth. And it probably could even spread to other states besides just Michigan. I mean, Ohio and Indiana could be candidates to Windsor. It's not that far. So regionally, this area could handle quite a bit more canola. It's been a good market. It's providing diversity for our farmers. It provides some economic stability and options there. And it's really been a good story, and it's tied a lot, especially right now, to green diesel and the demand for vegetable oils and seed oils for biofuels.
0: He tells Brownfield, now is a good time for farmers to make seed considerations if they want to plant the crop this fall.
1: With the planting date coming up in early September, we like to have the seed out to the farmers mid-late August. Canola is economically very similar to soybeans. The price follows very similar with soybeans just because of the oil. Right now, it's pretty lucrative. It's a standalone crop. We don't need to double crop soybeans to make canola lucrative for the farmer. It's a great tool because we can put another crop in the rotation and another tool in a toolbox. It doesn't appear that the biofuel demand and the vegetable oil and oil seed demand is going away. Canola has always had a steady food-grade oil demand, and that's still there and probably steady. There's some growth there, but the main growth driver right now is with the demand for biodiesel because of the push for sustainable aviation fuel and green diesel. So that's really been a big push. We see it in soybeans as well. You see it in all of the different oil crops. We've seen a recent expansion in the United States and soybean crush facilities, and you're seeing some canola crush expansion across Canada. The one nice thing about canola is that it's 40% oil, 40% plus oil, typically, compared to a soybean that's 20% oil. So it really is a crop that can provide a lot of oil.
0: Butler says increasing variety trials and farmer networks are also helping to expand canola's growth. I'm Nicole Heslip with
4: An American First, right after this.
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2: A trailer is out for the upcoming movie Hershey, starring Finn Wittrock and Alexandra Daddario. The film follows the life of Milton Hershey as he goes on to create his iconic chocolate brand. It'll be in theaters this Thanksgiving.
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2: And Reba McEntire is debuting her new song, Ain't Gonna Keep It Waiting, on Disney Celebrates America, Nashville's Star Spangled Bash this weekend. Disney is the parent company of ABC News. And actress Lizzie Kaplan turns 44 today. Mike Dubusky, ABC News.
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12: I'm Sherry Preston. The Supreme Court is set to finish its term this morning with a couple of major decisions, including one on birthright citizenship. Here's ABC's Karen Waugh in Washington.
13: Trump's order would deny automatic citizenship to children born in the U.S. to parents who are undocumented or only in the U.S. temporarily. Even some of the conservative justices seem skeptical of the Trump administration's case during arguments in the spring. Also today, the justices are set to rule on whether states can ban transgender girls from playing on girls' sports teams.
12: Potentially life-threatening heat is spreading from the Midwest into the Northeast over the next couple of days. Tens of millions of us are under heat advisories. The White House is now confirming to ABC News that the U.S. and Iranian delegations in Qatar are not expected to meet today. President Trump sent his envoys, Jared Kushner and Steve Witkoff, to Doha after announcing Iran had requested a meeting. The Iranians maintain there never was anything scheduled. This is ABC News.
14: From Mason City to your hometown, we've got the information you need. 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
15: 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Here's Chris Whitting.
16: Carl raised chickens, but he was no dumb cluck with a chicken farm. You see, Carl's farm was near Hollywood. So, the savvy man figured his land would be perfect for movie production. Sure enough, Carl was soon in the film biz. He'd noticed the public's fascination with movie making. He began charging admission so folks could watch the process. Nowadays, that studio started behind a chicken coop is worth crowing about. Its name? Universal. Universal still makes lots of movies, plus TV shows and music too. And it still invites the public behind the scenes with popular theme parks and studio tours. Carl Lamel would be amazed to know his extra farm acreage hatched a $5 billion company. With the Success Journal, I'm Chris Whitting.
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21: Time for a Twins Minute. I'm Mark Janowski. Let's hear it for Zebby Matthews. He turned in seven solid innings last night and picked up the win.

0: as the Twins defeated the Houston Astros by a score of 5-4. Zebby has now went 7 or more in 4 different outings this year. That is the most out of anyone on the Twins staff. Manager Derek Shelton was asked, what is it about Zebby that has him able to go so deep in the contests?
1: Throwing strikes. Even the game that, you know, he didn't pitch his best, the game they lost 7-0, he still gave us 6. And I think, you know, from the time of spring training, going down to St. Paul, what he did there, even his last start in St. Paul where he went eight innings and I think like 90 pitches, 85 pitches. He just continues to be able to execute pitches more and more.
0: Yeah, Zebby has now made 3 career starts in the state of Texas. He is now thrown 7 innings in all of them and given up 2 runs or less, a 1.71 ERA in the Lone Star State. This has been a production of the Treasure Island Baseball Network.
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0: 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Sybil Sukup has arrived in the building after, what, traversing all of Mason City's great construction zones? Or
1: man, no matter which route you go, it's...
0: You got something.
1: You got something, yeah.
0: So we're on 4th of July week. I know we talked a little bit about pets and fireworks last week. Probably should, just in case you know, somebody didn't listen in last week, probably revisit a little bit of that conversation. And now's the time to get pets ready, not when we get to the 3rd
1: of the 4th. Friday or Saturday.
0: Right.
1: Yeah. So we talked a little bit about how, you know, there's some pets, like I have a kitty who, gosh, you know, I could be setting up fireworks in my front yard, which
0: right.
1: I would not. But he would just sleep right through it. He doesn't care. But now I have a neighbor's dog that will go into a frenzied, you know, manic, crazed state because he's freaked out about it. So you want to prepare for those things. And so, you know, for myself, for my other cat who doesn't like fireworks, I make sure and pull all of my shades, you know, at night. And even now, like in Clear Lake, there's not so much going off. But on the big display night of fireworks on the 4th, I'll pull all the shades, I'll darken the room, and because I'm gone watching the fireworks, I'll turn on some background noises. I'll make sure they have plenty of fresh water and they've had a full dinner and just kind of set an ideal scene for them. Now, if you have a dog or a cat, though, that is extremely anxious and is very nervous about the fireworks, you could talk to your vet about doing a medication that will help calm them a little bit. Do not self-medicate your pets without a veterinarian's you know, direction. You never know what could happen, and you certainly don't want to have an emergency on a holiday weekend. So there are a lot of options you can do to make sure that your pet remains calm and comfortable. You know, if I had an anxious pet especially, I'd probably, and I had a finished basement maybe, I would put them in my basement during the fireworks times. Just, again, keep them calm and peaceful. Things I would not do. That list is longer.
0: Right.

0: not leave your pet outside. Like, if you have a dog that, you know, likes to hang out in the backyard during the evenings, I know in Mason City, there's a lot of evenings where there's a lot of fireworks going off at night. I read about it on Facebook. And then during the fireworks,
1: you read all those gunshots or fireworks posts, right? I should have said that.
0: Or the sonic booms, the mystery booms.
1: We had those. That was something definitely a little different.
0: But I know. Anyway. I don't know if they ever figured that out. But, you know, in the evening hours, I just would not leave my pet outside. I would bring them inside, especially unsupervised. I'd bring them inside. During the fireworks display, of course, bring them inside, especially if you're going to go away to the fireworks display. Don't put them, like, in your garage. I've had people do that before. We've seen dogs break out windows to escape. You know, they hear a loud noise, and they don't know where it's coming from. So, you know, some dogs have a fight or flight mentality. Oftentimes, it's flight. Right. with loud noises. And so, you know, you want to make sure they're safe. I also, this is the biggest one, and I feel like I shouldn't have to say it, but every year I end

0: setting your dog up for a potentially bad situation. So just leave your pet at home.
1: And you talked about the one situation last week where you were indirectly saw an experience that was not very pleasant.
0: A dog got away from a young man and his wife or girlfriend out of fear, a young small pup and her small breed dog, and it ended up getting hit by a car, which, gosh, what a horrible thing to happen on a celebratory weekend. You just don't want that kind of tragedy in your life. So leave your pets at home, please. Now, also, like, being careful at your own home. I know a lot of kids might at home, there's all these tents all over town, so you might be having fireworks going off at your own home. And there are certain rules in each community about when that can happen and what nights it can happen. So pay attention to the law. But also with your pets, again, like, don't make them be a part of things if they don't want to. Sparklers and snaps and snakes, you know, pets probably don't give too much of a care about that kind of thing. But if you're doing Roman candles and big things like that, get your pets inside. You don't want them running off and getting scared. Now, if they do get picked up in this community anyway, in Mason City, and they take off during fireworks displays and they're picked up by the police department or by animal control, they'll make an attempt to reunite your pet with you. But if they're not wearing a collar or a tag, then they will be brought out to the Humane Society of North Iowa. I'm sorry, the Mason City Stray Animal Shelter, which is co-located with the Humane Society of North Iowa and managed by us. Now, the city has all sorts of rules and requirements about stray animal reclamation. They require a rabies certificate, a city license, proof of ownership, and a microchip. So there's kind of a lot of things there.
1: Yeah.
0: It's pretty, in my 18 years of experience doing this, pretty infrequent that an animal comes in and has all of those things done. The rabies, we can get you a city license, but a rabies, only a veterinarian can do.
1: Right.
0: A microchip, sometimes we can do, unless your dog's not that keen on it. Then the vet can do that one too. But those two things are the things that, you know, if your dog doesn't have those, you might run into some issues, especially this next couple of over the weekend here, because a lot of vet offices are closed on Friday and on Saturday, and then everybody's closed on Sunday. We're closed on Monday. And so if your dog came to come in as a stray on Friday, on Thursday night, and does not have a current rabies vaccine, guess what? Your dog may have to stay at the shelter until the following Tuesday, which stinks. Like, nobody wants that.
1: Right.
0: So keep your pet safe. It's up to you. You know, people get really upset with the Humane Society that their dog ends up a stray in the shelter. Well, I didn't bring them in. Like, don't let your dog run, please. Just keep them safe. I'd love to see everybody's dogs and their pets and stuff, but not in the shelter. So,
1: speaking of keeping pets safe, and I know we talked about this a couple of weeks ago as well, but obviously the temperatures have heated up again, and we're dealing with the extreme heat warning through Wednesday night, and probably is going to be that way all throughout the 4th of July weekend and beyond as we now hit the month of July, and just need to keep pets safe. When they're either out and around, out and around the house, or probably not the best place to keep them is in the car.
0: Oh, gosh. Another big no-no. Yeah. On days like today, when we're going to see heat indices. Thank you.
1: You're welcome.
0: Indices in the triple digits potential.
1: Yep.
0: Again, your dog is going to be just fine. If you're going to the grocery store and it's going to be this hot today, your dog will be just fine waiting at home for you in the cool air conditioning. Your dog doesn't need to go with you. If you do feel like you need your dog to go with you, then you leave them and you're going to leave them in the car. You best make sure your car is running, especially on today. Animal control and the police department here in Mason City anyway, they really do follow up and take this kind of stuff serious.
1: Sure.
0: Now, I hear a lot of people say, well, if I see a dog in a hot car, I'm just going to bust the windows in and take that dog.
1: Yeah, don't do that.
0: Well, yeah.
1: I mean, I would assume in that situation you maybe would want to call the police department or whatnot.
0: Yes. I mean, you know, there's always these situations where if an animal or a child is on the brink of, like, a death situation, then, yeah, who wouldn't want to kick in the windows? But in a lot of cases, if you call the police department and you tell them there's an animal or a child in trouble, they come running quickly and ascertain the situation, and then they are the ones that can take legal action. If you're kicking out windows and busting in people's windows, you might get charged with a destruction of property kind of thing.
1: My first thought was to say,

0: check to see if the door's
1: okay, yes,
0: unlocked before you try to bust a window. But then, but you probably don't want to open the door because you might distract the pet.
1: And
0: they would, you know, they had to get out the door too. So that's
1: well. Let
0: law enforcement take care of it.
1: If you see an animal in a car,
0: yeah,
1: and especially if they're just sitting there, they're probably not in distress, which means that the car is probably running.
0: Right.
1: So, you know, go up and check it out. See if the car is running. You'll be able to hear it in most cases. If not, in some cars you can't hear it running. If it's an electric car, whatever, just lightly touch the window and you'll feel if it's cool or not. Don't be, you know, kicking in people's windows of running cars, especially. But yeah, when in doubt, though, call law enforcement. We want to make sure that keep our animals, our babies, our children, and our people safe, you know, and we want to make sure everybody's kept safe. But in this community anyway, especially these big, you know, there's people from out of town that come into town to go to Walmart or they're going to some big shop and they're like, well, I'm only going to be 10 minutes. You know, I just got to run in and run out. Well, then they get distracted and they run into someone they know and they get a phone call and, oh, I better hit the restroom before I go out. Well, now it's been 45 minutes to an hour. In temperatures like what it's expected to be today, even if you have your windows, you know, down a little bit, right, it's not going to make enough of a difference. And your animal can suffer serious issues. You know, I mean, death if left in there long enough, brain damage, you know, if they overheat, heat stroke. So there's a lot of serious ramifications of bringing your pet along for the ride on really hot days and leaving them in the car. So just don't.
0: How about around the house? You know, outside, they probably shouldn't stay outside very long.
1: No. So on days like today, especially for large breed dogs or furry dogs or double-coated breed dogs, the Huskies, German Shepherds, Samoyeds, those kinds, I always recommend taking them out for their morning business in the morning, their morning constitution. And then, you know, limit potty breaks throughout the day. But take them for a walk in the morning and then another walk in the later evening, maybe, you know, past or closer to sunset, I suppose, when things have cooled down. But in the height of the heat of the day, ugh. And then also be mindful, like you're wearing flip-flops or shoes and you're hot, they have nothing on the pads of their feet. And so if you're walking on sidewalks, keep in mind that the sidewalk is extremely hot, hotter than the air temp. And so if you have the opportunity to walk them on grass or, again, early in the morning or later in the evening when it's cooled down, just be very mindful of those things. Give your pet plenty of fresh water and access to fresh water at all times, inside or outside. Pets just don't, dogs and cats, they don't have the ability to regulate their body temps like we do as humans. So it's very important to look out for them.
0: All right. We should talk about a pet or two of the week.
1: I know I've given you I'm like a bad news bears over here with all these
0: warning. But we should, you know, people that, like I said, they didn't hear a conversation for the last couple of weeks. People need to know that stuff. And once again, be reminded, don't take your dog to the fireworks.
1: Oh.
0: That story that you told, you know, you told last week and told again this week, that's just
1: heartbreaking.
0: So.
1: It happened, I can't remember if it wasn't last year, it was maybe more than that, a few years ago, but it has stayed with me and it has traumatized me, you know, as an animal lover. And I know that it traumatized the young kids that had their dog with them. Like, they had no idea that was something that could have happened, right. I'm sure. But, you know, I've even seen people that are like, well, my dog is deaf, so it doesn't matter. Well, but there's still
0: lights.
1: There's still flashing, you know, blinking lights. There's still a lot of smells of the smoke of the fireworks have that certain smell, you know. Yep. There's also like just tons of activity, the carnival rides, the bright lights, the, you know, the people, the smells of food. Like there's just so much distraction and things that could disorient and confuse a dog. Yeah, heck, even me. But it might cause anxiety in a dog and cause them, again, to fight or flight.
0: Right.
1: And we do see, not every year, but every, you know, so often, a person will take their dog to the fireworks. The dog panics and is wanting to get out of the crowd, like now. And then in the process, somebody gets bit. And, you know, in the end, nobody, you know, everybody will be okay from that. But still, then somebody has been bit. The dog has to go into quarantine. You know, you just don't.
0: Right.
1: Leave them at home.
0: Exactly.
1: So.
0: Yes.
1: It's hot.
0: Yes.
1: But it's cool.
0: Yeah.
1: At the Humane Society.
0: Is that setting up for your pet of the week? Or?
1: Yeah. So
0: okay.
1: It is cool at the Humane Society. Well, actually, no. In general, the

0: building, like, we have two massive, massive air handling units that they are, like, cubic foot per minute are moving air like no other, you know, and
1: probably constantly going the last couple of days.
0: Oh, they're moving air all day, all night, year round because to, you know, fret in the kennel areas. But yeah, we are cool as cucumbers out there in our spaces, and we do have indoor spaces for you to bring a dog into. So, you know, we'll probably limit walks today. Maybe when we first open, a few dogs can go out for a couple walks, and then in the height of the heat, though, no dog walks. Out for a potty break and then come right back in. But then we have some indoor space where you could take a dog in and let them off leash and play in our playroom. Nice and chilly in there and cool and they're comfortable. We also have lots and lots of kitty spaces for you to come hang out in as well. And then, again, days like today, though, when it's super hot and it's right before a holiday, we don't get as many visitors because people are preparing for their holiday. So even if you have like 30 minutes to spare to come out and hang out with a four-legged friend, they would be so grateful for that. That would just make their day. And, you know, again, inside spaces when it's this hot out. In particular, I want to talk about two little dogs that we have in the shelter, and then we'll wrap her up.
1: Sure.
0: last week, a young mother came in, and she had two little puppies. She said they were like a Maltese Yorkie mix. I'm not sure. I feel like they're one of those, like, a mystery mix.
1: One of those that you want to run the DNA test on.
0: Yeah, and they're going to have, like, you know, 10% this, 10% that, and then 1%, like, Irish Wolfhound or something wacky in them, you know, like, you know, wouldn't even see it coming. But they're two little dogs named Rex and Regina. And she bought, and they're really cute. I mean, they're maybe three, four months old, really young, little wiry haired, little fluffy things. But anyway, she got them for her son, and he has some autism. And she thought this would be a good kind of therapeutic thing for him. These little dogs. I mean, I've been around dogs, you know, my whole life, but especially in the shelter. These two dogs came in. She brought them in because they were causing her son more anxiety than they were soothing calmness. They came in and were doing the yep, yep, yep, yep, yep, yep. Times two.
1: Right.
0: About 10 decibels louder than that. Oh, my goodness. But they were excited. There was a lot of activity. They went through a car ride. And the son was not calmed by these dogs. It kind of, did not improve his feelings. Like, you know, he was more triggered by anything. So she wanted to release them to us so we could rehome them. Now, even I was like, oh, my gosh, these dogs are kind of triggering me. And, you know, I don't have autism or anything, but they were a lot. And I'm thinking, oh, my gosh, we're going to have to separate these two eventually because this is just too much.
1: Right.
0: Now, once they got settled in, though, to the shelter and we got them, you know, into a room and calmed down, I took a friend back there to say, where do you see these cute little dogs? Thank God they're cute because they're yappers, you know. Somebody's going to have to overlook that to see how cute they are and adopt them. I took her back there to show them, and they just sat there, not a peep. So they calmed right down. I think it's when they're, you know, excited and playing.
1: Right.
0: Yeah. So, but anyway, they are darling little dogs. Just know that they might be little noisy little dogs, but their names are Rex and Regina. I don't know if they're siblings. The lady who released them to us, she got them on Facebook through somebody. I don't know. Yeah. Also a mystery.
1: Yeah.
0: So she didn't really know much about them either. But they do look alike in style, but not necessarily in size.
1: Sure.
0: So not sure if they're from the same litter or the same whatever, but they are darling. So if you're at work or at home, not in your car, but someplace where you could stop what you're doing and pull up our website, I would encourage you to look up Rex and Regina. There's pictures of them individually and together on our website.
1: Remind us of the website.
0: It is hsni.org. That's HSNI as in Humane Society North Iowa. org, and all of our animals for adoption are listed on our website, including Rex and Regina. And then we are open, the shelter is open Tuesday through Friday, 10 to 4, Saturdays from 10 to 2. We will be closed this Friday and Saturday to observe the 4th of July holiday. If you have a dog that comes in as a stray or a cat that comes in as a stray, you'll need proof of ownership, proof of current rabies vaccination, and a microchip. We will have staff on, we won't be open to the public, but we'll have staff on site to facilitate any reclaims that might be eligible to happen. But if that happens, call the Mason City Stray Animal Shelter right away.

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1: 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James Oliver began making chilled plows in 1855, but it was over 70 years later before his sons and grandsons merged the Oliver Chilled Plow Works with Hart Parr Tractor Works with Nichols and Shepherd Company and American Seeding Company to begin production of a tractor line. The early tractors carried the Oliver Hart Parr name, with the Hart Parr name dropped in the late 1930s. The last Oliver tractor to roll off the assembly line came in 1976. I'm Mark Oppold.
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3: From ABC News, I'm Sherry Preston. This hour, the Supreme Court is handing down the final rulings of its term. The biggest case, whether President Trump's executive order denying birthright citizenship to children born to undocumented immigrants or those in the country temporarily. Another big case involves trans women in sports, says ABC's Karen Waugh.
4: The justices are set to rule on whether states can ban transgender girls from playing on girls' sports teams. 15-year-old Becky Pepper Jackson sued to overturn West Virginia's ban.
5: I've been a girl forever, and playing on the guys' team is going backwards.
4: The state argues banning transgender girls will keep competition fair, but Becky's family says she never went through male puberty and has no physical advantage.
3: A federal judge in Washington today is hearing arguments on the Trump administration's ban on transgender service members as well. Indirect but not face-to-face talks taking place in Doha over a permanent ceasefire in Iran. One big sticking point, the Strait of Hormuz, including ridding it of mines. ABC News contributor and former Defense Department official Mick Mulroy says of the Iranians,
6: they simply don't have the equipment nor the know-how. They could contribute because they're the ones that actually put the mines in the strait in the first place. So they could help with those that have the expertise in finding them. But it's clear they don't want to have any other involvement in the strait. They view this as their biggest benefit for this entire war. They could control a key waterway, 21% of the world's energy supply in perpetuity now.
3: Advice from emergency room doctor Trevor Lewis on surviving the blisteringly hot temperatures across much of the country this week.
7: If you're going to be out in the warm weather, hydrate first. 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So drink maybe 12 to 16 ounces of fluid before you go out, and maybe 6 ounces every 20, 30 minutes.
3: At least 160 million Americans are under some sort of heat advisory. 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
8: 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This product is not intended to diagnose, treat, cure, or prevent any disease.
3: Tom Kaine Jr., the New Jersey Republican who's been away from Congress for almost 4 months, returning to the public eye. He is expected to reemerge in public in Congress after months of speculation about the unspecified medical condition he says has kept him away from Washington. Supermodel Bella Hadid saying on social media posts that she's been struggling with a flare-up of Lyme disease, which she's had since she was 16. ABC News medical contributor Dr. Alok Patel says as the weather gets warmer, tick bites are on the rise.

0: It's so important to pay attention to any possible symptoms of Lyme disease or any tick-borne illness, which at first may seem something subtle, like flu-like symptoms, muscle aches, a headache, or even extreme fatigue.
1: Philadelphia's famous Rocky Balboa statue on the steps of the public library that Rocky ran up in the movie is being replaced by the statue of a real boxer from Philly, Joe Frazier. His son Derek was there as the statue was unveiled.
2: His home is somewhere where I know people will actually be able to see him and be able to actually appreciate who Joe Frazier is.
1: And what of the guy who played Rocky Balboa? Philadelphia Mayor Sherelle Parker says he's cool with it.
3: When I shared with Sylvester Stallone that we were moving Joe Frazier here, Sylvester Stallone said that is what is supposed to happen.
1: The Rocky statue is being moved inside the Philadelphia Museum of Art. Sherry Preston, ABC News.
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2: Slight chance for storms today. Otherwise, sunshine mixed with clouds at times. High temperatures reach up to 93. Winds out of the south, 10 to 15 miles per hour. Partly cloudy tonight. Chance for storms. Lows dip down to about 72. Chance for storms again tomorrow, 90. Temperatures a bit above average Thursday and Friday, with highs in the upper 80s. Thunderstorms both days. That's the weatherology forecast for AM 1300 KGLO. Right now, 77.
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0: You do everything you can. You sell everything in sight. When are you going to re-up with the military?
1: I wasn't planning on it, but
0: When will you leave the military?
1: I have 2.5 years left.
0: Okay, with a degree.
1: With a degree, I will leave with a degree.
0: Yeah. Okay.
1: And then I will also make more as I stay.
0: And I would hope your income will go up substantially at that point.
2: It's going to be a 3 or 4 year.
0: Yeah, you're going to be a while to get through this $100,000 that's still remaining after the baby comes.
1: Yes, sir.
0: But you guys are going to get used to working a lot, both of you, to clean up this mess.
2: Well, and it's a good thing that she is, and what she does, because she can be watching her baby along with another baby or two.
0: Assuming the people that she's nannying for are good with that. Yeah.
2: Yep, that's right.

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0: Our scripture of the day, Isaiah 43:18-19. Forget the former things. Do not dwell on the past. See, I'm doing a new thing. Now it springs up. Do you not perceive it? I'm making a way in the wilderness and streams in the wasteland. Albert Einstein said, a person who never made a mistake never tried anything new. I like the Henry Ford quote, too. 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Okay, there's some backstory and history that's worth going into to make sure that we settle that last little interchange, exchange. So, number one, the bottom line is that wealthy people that we have studied, 10,000 millionaires in our research, do not buy new cars. Even after they get their first $1 to $5 million, they're driving. The typical is out. He was looking at a Toyota. It's honestly a two-year-old Toyota. When I'm interviewing millionaires, I ask them all the time what they're driving, and they drive a 10
7: Ford, Chevy, or
0: they drive a Toyota. Piece of crap old car, and I tell them to upgrade their car because they're still being too big a type.
7: Mm-hmm.
0: They've gone too far. But that's the millionaires. People who want to drive new cars typically land and stay in the middle class most of the time with high car payments. That's what our data says. So we're not going to tell you to buy a new car until you have $1 million and you can afford to take the loss. Then let's talk about me saying I've got sitting in a $600 million building or whatever, and Rachel not liking that because it's not relatable.
7: I'm
0: And other people don't understand, and they just blow me off.

0: Chance for storms today. Otherwise, sunshine mixed with clouds at times. High temperatures reach up to 93. Winds out of the south, 10 to 15 miles per hour. Partly cloudy tonight. Chance for 72. Chance of thunderstorms tomorrow. Highs level off around 90. Sunshine mixed with clouds at times. Slight chance of thunderstorms Thursday and Friday with highs in the upper 80s. That's the weatherology forecast for AM 1300 KGLO. Right now, it's 79.
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3: 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And not just with a card or a text, but with a song.
4: Thank you.

0: Here's something most Medicare agents won't say. 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Chapter helped her switch to a plan for $168. 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And listen, you only get certain windows of time to make this decision. If you miss it, you could be stuck with the wrong plan for an entire year. But here's the good news. Chapter's services are completely free to you. So don't settle for limited options or guess your way through this. Just dial #250 and say Medicare. That's #250 and say Medicare.
1: Happy birthday to you.
2: What gets you out of bed in the morning? 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So buckle up. 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
3: Clint Thomas.

0: State Farm agent in Mason City is asking you and your team to pledge to X the text while driving, because the statistics are truly alarming.
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0: Take the pledge today and receive an X the Text thumb band reminding you to set that phone down. 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
13: The land of the free, the home of the brave, the best representation of the free enterprise system in the history of mankind. It's called America. And already two times this hour, the side hustle and the small business has risen to the point that they give us a question or two this hour. So.

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9: Hi, Dave. How are you?
8: Great. What's up?
9: Well, my daughter is 29. She's married. She's a nurse, just works part-time because I have a two-and-a-half-year-old granddaughter. Her husband makes $57 an hour. I'm disabled, divorced, and I used to work in insurance. So I know you don't like this, but I bought whole life insurance. I want to cash in her whole life policy that I've had for 29 years. And just so you know, they each have their own life insurance policies outside of their work. She feels entitled to have that cash value. She thinks it is hers. I disagree. I think the money's mine. I could use the money. What do you think?
8: Well, you're the owner of the policy, and you paid every dollar for the policy, correct?
9: Yes, I've been paying $26 a month for 29 years.
8: And how much is the cash value when you cash it out?
9: $6,800.
8: Good God, you totally got screwed. Oh, my God.
9: Yes.
8: Oh,
9: and
8: my God.
9: Like I said, I worked in my career was in insurance before I had to go on disability 15
8: yeah.
9: years ago.
8: Okay, so how many kids do you have that have these policies?
9: Two.
8: All right, so we're cashing them both in, right?
9: Well, at the moment, I'm cashing the other one in because, long story short, my other daughter, I'm just not sure where her life's taking her, so I'm just kind of holding on right now.
8: I don't care. How old is your other daughter?
9: She's 4 years older, so should I just go ahead and cash that one in?
8: Yeah, you better cash them both in. They both suck beyond belief. You've gotten screwed. Don't keep them. And it's not
9: okay,
8: your obligation to take care of the one that has her act together or the one that doesn't have her act together. These are 31-year-old grown women. And
9: yes,
8: you paid
9: are.
8: For this policy. It is not their money.
9: Okay.
8: In neither case are you to take care of them.
9: Well, thank you. I just wanted to kind of have somebody else tell me that.
10: Yeah,
9: because
10: that's not only moral, that's also

0: 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That's the weatherology forecast for AM 1300 KGLO. Currently 81.
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5: Well, hello and welcome into a new episode of AOA, Agriculture of America. Great to have you along with us, as always. Appreciate you making us part of your day today. Coming up on the show, we're going to hear from Dr. Faith Parham, economist with the American Farm Bureau Federation. Got a couple different topics to discuss with her. She's going to join the show coming up here in segment two. After the bottom of the hour, we're going to put some focus on the livestock industry, the cattle side of things. We're going to talk with Austin Robinson from Farm Credit Mid-America. Going to get some perspective from the lender side on how things are for beef producers. We'll talk a little bit about LRP, some of the updates to livestock risk protection that are going to be going into effect and more. That's coming up here in just a little bit as well. And at the end of the show, we're going to get a recap of the RCAF USA convention held recently in Rapid City, South Dakota. Jaden Moreland, marketing director for RCAF, is going to join us. One quick note, thoughts with folks affected in central South Dakota this week. I mean, just a crazy storm that rolled through. I know the Highmore, South Dakota area was extremely affected. I believe the elevator was pretty much destroyed from some of the pictures I saw, or at least a good chunk of it. Wind turbines were cut in half by the 131-mile-an-hour wind gusts. So some severe weather there in central South Dakota. Thoughts with folks affected. All right, let's turn our attention to kick off the show to the ethanol and renewable fuels industry. Joining us now, the CEO of Clean Fuels Alliance America, Donnell Rehagen. Donnell, good to have you back with us, sir. Hope all is well.
6: Great to be with you, Jesse. Yes.
5: Well, there have been some great wins here recently for the industry. I know you posted about some of these here on LinkedIn and on the cleanfuels.org website. And I guess let's get folks up to speed a bit, just because there's been a lot in the news for the industry here as of late, Donnell.
6: Yeah, you know, I always, Jesse, like to talk about kind of the 1-2 punch for our industry. What really creates demand for our fuels? And, you know, number one, of course, is the renewable fuel standard. Number two is the tax credit that kind of makes the production work. And so for us at Clean Fuels, we haven't found those to be synced up very well over the last decade. But at this moment in time, we have landed, and we do have a prospective RFS through 2027, and it's a nice big one. Which is what we are looking for. But we also have the tax credit prospectively through 2029. And the clarity that we've been looking for there has come out recently. So last couple of months, it's been a big turn for our industry from 2029, and we are off and running.
5: Well, I think about this, and you and I have talked about it many times. It's almost felt like the puzzle pieces have been on the table, but we haven't found the way to fit them together until now, dare I say. I mean, especially with the guidance with the tax credit 45Z and some of those announcements here recently, it feels like, okay, the industry has now got these puzzle pieces fit together and can start to maybe take some further steps forward, if I'm saying that right.
6: Well, you are saying it exactly right. And just like any business, certainty and clarity is what makes investment make sense. It's what makes progress make sense. And we've been missing that for a while. And so, again, syncing these two policies up, getting some clarity again in the 45Z tax credit that you mentioned. That's been a little bit of a challenge for our industry, that 45

0: the credit replaced our long-term blender's tax credit, which was a pretty simple credit. But now we're looking at carbon intensity scores of feedstocks and fuels, and it might be affected by the plant itself. So it's a lot more complicated, and it's taken a little while for the federal government to issue the clarity that we've needed for this industry. That credit went into effect January 1 of 2025. We just got the real clarity we needed about a month ago. And so, we are off and running now with policies that both say grow, produce more fuels, which means we need more feedstock. So it's a great thing for agriculture as well.
1: We're talking with Don L. Rehagen from Clean Fuels Alliance America. And, you know, now that we have this guidance, I know for farmers, for producers, this is going to be a big step now to look at carbon intensity. And there's different calculators and so much more out there. But to your point, feedstocks and having that domestic demand is going to be crucial to continue this expansion, Don L.
0: Well, we've certainly seen that in the soybean side. Soybean oil is our number one feedstock. It's about half of the feedstock that goes into our industry. And so since this RVO came out around the 1st of April, we've seen some improved soybean prices, soybean oil prices. Crushers are doing well, I think, as well. So feeding that feedstock into this big engine of fuel production, domestic fuel production, is I think exactly what we've always been after here at Clean Fuels Alliance America. And it's great, again, for agriculture, but it's also great for American, giving these choices at the pump and bringing these renewable fuels right from the farm field all the way to the retail pump.
1: I know you guys last week had a member meeting in Washington, D.C. We've got a couple minutes left here, Donnell. What were some of the highlights? What else were you talking with legislators and more about on Capitol Hill last week?
0: We enjoyed the opportunity to be there last week, Jesse, because one of the things we're able to do this time is go on more of a thank you tour on our Hill visits rather than having to ask and hope and pray for some things that were really crucial to our industry. So a lot of our visits on the Hill were thanking our supporters, thanking our sponsors there for helping with this tax credit and the push that they gave as well on the RVOs to really, again, put this industry on charge.
1: And as we know, there's still plenty of policy items happening on Capitol Hill relating to agriculture and the biofuels industry. But I like how you put that, getting that chance to say thank you, because as we wrap up the segment here, as we mentioned, there's been a lot that's been done and a lot of big wins for the industry, Donnell.
0: Yeah, and we're grateful for that. And here we are getting ready to celebrate our nation's 250th birthday. And I think all of us as Americans need to be remembering how grateful we should be to live in a country like this. And I know I'm grateful to be working in an industry like this.
1: Absolutely. Well, folks, I know you can go to cleanfuels.org for more information. Final minute, Donnell, anything else you would add or reiterate to folks on the show today?
0: Jesse, as always, just a great thank you to your listeners, the soybean growers, the canola growers out there that supply this industry, support this organization, to give us the resources and the advocacy to really win on their behalf and to bring these fuels to the marketplace. So we're proud here at Clean Fuels Alliance America to be a part of that.
1: Absolutely. Well, again, folks, you go to cleanfuels.org for more information. With that, CEO, Clean Fuels Alliance America, Donnell Rehagen. Donnell, have a safe and happy 4th of July coming up this weekend, and we'll look forward to having you back on the show again real soon. Appreciate the time.
0: You too as well, Jesse. Thank you.
1: You bet. Thank you. Donnell Rehagen, Clean Fuels Alliance America, joining us here today on Agriculture of America. All right, coming up next, we are going to have a conversation with Dr. Faith Parham, economist with the American Farm Bureau Federation. We're going to talk about some new data looking at production costs as we head into 2027. We'll also talk about the cost of that 4th of July barbecue many folks might be having. We'll get to that conversation coming up next right here on AOA. Tanner Wibbs, Kloss Tractor Product Specialist, has some advice for row crop growers considering a high horsepower tractor. Don't overlook the value of a machine with a CVT or consistently variable transmission.
2: Yeah, if we're looking at a situation where we're maybe pulling a tillage tool through some tough soil, or we're running a big air seeder or planter through rolling terrain or changing conditions, that system is

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17: Information America's farmers and ranchers need. AOA. Now, back to Jesse Allen.
1: And we continue on today's Agriculture of America. Of course, producers continuing to watch their input costs and that cost price squeeze that has been happening in many different ways on the farm and ranch here over the last several months. But even as we're working through this growing season, a lot of producers are looking ahead already to 2027 and what those production costs might look like. Well, we got some new analysis from the American Farm Bureau Federation that is doing exactly that. Joining us now to talk about this and more, economist Dr. Faith Parham with the American Farm Bureau Federation. Faith, welcome to the show. Thanks so much for joining us.
18: Yeah, thanks so much for having me.
1: Well, as we talk about production costs, and as I kind of alluded to, I know things right now in farm country haven't been great. It's no secret. But as we look ahead to 2027, I know there's a lot of concern as well about what production costs could look like. Give us kind of the overview to start on what you guys have found with your latest analysis.
18: Yeah, the United States Department of Ag does their cost of production and commodity cost and return forecast every year. They update it a few times a year. So this is the first time we've seen what 2026 cost of production looks like since the conflict in the Middle East caused those fertilizer and fuel costs to skyrocket. So obviously we saw them revise their 2026 estimate upward to be more expensive for 2026, but they're also forecasting that 2027 will be another record high production year.
1: Well, thinking about, you know, seeing those costs be another record high, I have to think that this is touching every segment again, whether it's seed, chemical, fertilizer, et cetera, equipment costs. I mean, talk about that a little bit more for us.
18: Yeah, so for 2026, obviously fuel and fertilizer, those price jump words upwards really caused a large percentage increase there. But in 2027, we'll see those fertilizer and fuel prices

0: come back down, maybe not to what they were pre-conflict, but, you know, off those highs we saw this year. But then again, you know, seed, all of these other inputs are continuing to increase with inflation. So we'll continue to see higher and higher expenses each year. For 2027, we're going to see, you know, those seed and chemical expenses move upwards quite a bit.
1: Now, as I was looking at some of the analysis and some of the charts that you guys laid out, I kind of noticed that southern producers, some of those traditional southern crops, seem to be higher on the list versus, say, wheat, sorghum, et cetera. Can you talk about some of that crop by crop breakdown?
0: Yeah, for our southern states, you know, some of those commodities like rice, cotton, peanuts, they're pretty expensive to produce. For example, rice in 2027 is about $1,500 an acre, just under that. And so it's pretty expensive to produce those crops. And they also don't pre-book fertilizer as often. So, you know, in the beginning of this conflict, they were really hit very hard with those surges in fertilizer prices. In fact, American Farm Bureau did a survey to kind of see how many people had pre-booked fertilizer, and only 19% of our respondents in the South pre-booked their fertilizer before the conflict. And so those costs are just, you know, eating more into their bottom line. And those southern crops typically, you know, they're waiting till planting season to kind of decide what they're going to plant. And so they can't really pre-book some of that stuff far in advance.
1: Something else, too, that I thought was striking, and I don't think it's any secret to our listeners here on the show, but this isn't just an overnight trend of seeing these costs skyrocket. Looking back over the last couple of decades, we've seen just a substantial rise year over year over year, it seems, in a lot of these input costs for the various crops out there. Right, Faith?
0: Yeah, in fact, since 2005, soybeans production costs have increased over 165%. And we all know that the returns on soybeans have not increased, right? The market price folks are getting for soybeans or corn have not kept up with that huge jump in price of those production expenses. Corn is right around 150% jump since 2005, and cotton's our lowest, but it's still increased about 84%. And we all know those prices aren't keeping up with that massive jump in expenses. And so, you know, the math really isn't working when we see production expenses continue to climb year after year. And we see commodity prices, you know, while we've had some rebounds here and there, are still pretty historically low.
1: Yeah, I think a lot of folks like to say, too, the math isn't mathing on some of this, for sure. We're talking with Dr. Faith Parham, economist with the American Farm Bureau Federation. I'd be remiss if I didn't say something about the countervailing duties announcement made on Monday by President Trump on Morocco and waiving those CVDs, and that could be some help for fertilizer, but also it's a lot of unknown, I think, you know, so it's one of those things, too, where I'm going with this is that when we look ahead to 2027, there are still a number of policy-related items that could alter some of this outlook, I feel like, couldn't it?
0: Yeah, for sure. Of course, these are just estimates by the USDA. And so just like they didn't know that fertilizer and fuel prices were going to be this expensive for 2026, there's a world of unknowns for 2027. Speaking about the countervailing duties or the CVDs, we are really excited that the administration has waived those. You know, as forecasts and estimates are looking into 2027, phosphate fertilizers, we're looking to be the most volatile market. So anything we can do to get that fertilizer into the country and make sure that we are, you know, providing stable supplies for our farmers is great. So we're really thankful for that. But just like you said, there could be any unknowns going into 2027. We have a farm bill on the horizon. Is year-round E15 going to happen? We all hope that all these things go through this year. And of course, that can all, you know, contribute to some of these changing production expenses and returns in the long run.
1: We're going to be keeping our eyes on ag policy items like that, no doubt. Okay, I want to shift gears here. We got a couple minutes left in this segment. And as we get ready for the 4th of July to celebrate the nation's 250th anniversary, American Farm Bureau's Summer Cookout Cost Survey is out. Give us some of the overarching details. What did you guys find with this year's survey?
0: Yeah, the American Farm Bureau has been doing market basket surveys for many years. You might all be familiar with our Thanksgiving survey. This is almost like the little brother in a sense. We started this one in 2016 to see what the cost of your favorite

0: cookout staples would be, and we're finding for 10 people, a summer cookout will be about $73.82 or $7.38 per person. And this includes all your staples like hamburgers, chicken breasts, pork chops, potato salad, lemonades, ice cream, cookies, so everything you need to have a great 4th of July celebration. This is a little bit higher than last year. It's about 4% higher. However, general inflation in the United States was about 4.1%. So, you know, it's rising with that pace of inflation and not jumping like those drastic highs we saw after the COVID-19 pandemic, where we saw food prices really outpacing all other forms of inflation.
1: And that's what I was going to ask you is, you know, is this more of just the overall broader inflation story, or can we, you know, tie this to one staple of the cookout basket over another? I mean, you know, everyone's talked about, you know, beef prices on the rise and things like that. Could it be tied specifically to one or two items, or is it, to your point, just overall general inflation here in the U.S.?
0: You know, each object kind of, each item in the basket changes a little bit each year. And so the prices, and so we look at the same quantities each year. So we kind of think this is tied to general inflation. I will say, you know, we saw an increase in beef prices. We know that beef prices are record high, but we have a cattle herd that is historically pretty small. So it's going to take time for that to correct. And, you know, beef prices will return back down to more of a normal level once we see that cattle herd start to rebuild. I think something that's really interesting is we saw a huge jump in the price of strawberries. Obviously, Florida had a pretty devastating freeze on its young strawberry plants. That impacted the market quite a bit. But with all of our fresh produce and vegetables, they're really impacted by labor, and labor expenses continue to increase each year. And so, you know, each is changing for a little bit of a different reason, but, you know, also inflationary pressures is just making all prices go up.
1: And I know there's a number of other segments of this as well. You break it out cost by region, things of that share, and also the farmer's share of the 4th of July basket. Any thoughts on that before we close out the segment?
0: Yeah, so the USDA also estimates about how much of each dollar spent in a grocery store or at a restaurant goes back to farmers, and it's just around 6 cents this year. So every dollar a consumer spends in that grocery store, only 6 cents is going back to the farmer, and that's split up between crop farmers and livestock farmers, with livestock taking a little bit a bigger share of that 6 cents, but still pretty small when you think about the entire supply chain. So they measure, you know, where does that whole dollar go from where it leaves the farm gate all the way to where it gets to that consumer. And so, you know, we see, you know, labor expenses in other industries, food retail services, grocery store expenses, all of those things, further processing of, you know, wheat to make a granola bar or bread, you know, taking up more and more of that share of the food dollar.
1: Absolutely. Well, folks can take a look at all of this intel and all of this great work online, fb.org, on the Market Intel page. With that, economist at American Farm Bureau Federation, Dr. Faith Parham. Faith, thanks so much for joining us here on AOA. Have a safe and happy 4th of July coming up this weekend, and we'll talk to you again real soon. Appreciate the time.
0: Yeah, thanks so much.
1: All right, coming up next here on AOA, we're going to switch gears and take a look at the livestock industry. Austin Robinson with Farm Credit Mid-America will join us next here on AOA.
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5: Soybean and corn futures. Nearby soybean and corn futures are up. Hogs are mixed. Cattle are down. I'm John Perkins with a Brownfield Market Update. Farming's in your DNA and Stein's as well. 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Stein has yield. Nearby soybeans and corn are seeing some short covering support after the USDA numbers. July beans are 8.25 higher at 11.17. August is up 6 at 11.25.25. July corn 7.5 higher at 409.5. September's up 5 at 415.25. Live and feeder cattle continue to wait for direct business. August lives $1.20 lower at 242.37. October's down 92 at 236.45. August feeders are 3.32 lower at 364.15. And adjusting spreads, July hogs are now 12 higher at 93.95, and August is up 62 at 97.90. And over the broader market, crude oil is now down below 70. John Perkins, Brownfield.
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8: KGLO. Information America's farmers and ranchers need. AOA. Now, back to Jesse Allen.
1: Well, as we continue to monitor some of the trends and what is happening with the overall agriculture economy, on the livestock side, of course, it's been no secret that prices have been pretty good, and a lot of livestock producers have been faring better than their row crop counterparts. But of course, with these better prices on the livestock side, we're definitely navigating a lot of uncertainty, opportunity. Risk management has to be extremely key here on the livestock side. And let's talk about this, especially with screwworm now in the U.S. That's another risk factor. There's a lot of things to think about. Joining us now, livestock production specialist with Farm Credit Mid-America, Austin Robinson is with us here today. Austin, thanks for joining us on the show. Hope all is well.
9: Absolutely. Thank you, Jesse. Good to be with you.
1: Well, maybe let's just start there. We know cattle prices, I mean, they're pushing back up near record highs again on the futures side. I know the cash trade has remained extremely strong. I think just to get your perspective on this, it's no secret that, you know, we're seeing these high prices, low inventories, and that just adds to the risk and some of the uncertainty and opportunity out there for livestock producers. Right, Austin?
9: That's right, Jesse. I think we're really hearing both a lot of optimism in this market, of course, but that doesn't come without a great deal of concern as well among producers out there. You know, we work with producers all across the Midwest, and a lot of producers of different size and scale, producers of different age groups, and so some that have seen bad markets more than others, and others that have seen the good times just continue on really over the last decade here. And so I think the optimism obviously lies in, you mentioned it, the historically strong cash prices, very strong fundamentals from a supply and demand standpoint. The concern is really around the volatility. It's around the headlines. it's around the unknown of what comes next, right? And so

0: that's the piece that nobody knows is what indeed comes next. And that's what really we just try to help producers with is trying to set up a plan in place to where they're going to be able to weather that storm, whatever lies ahead.
1: Well, I wonder, too, and this is where you could maybe share some insight with what you've talked about with producers here lately. Are they a little more hesitant to spend money on risk management, protection, and things like that? And I know we can talk LRP as well here, but, I mean, when markets are this strong, is there some hesitancy to effectively manage your risk, so to speak?
0: Well, I think it depends on the operation, from my experience. Some, that's certainly the case, and others, the time, I think what this market has really done with the historically strong prices is it's raised the bar, right? It's raised the level both on the sell side and the buy side. For producers that are selling cattle in this market, we're making more money than we ever had off the truckload, right? But for producers that are turning around having to buy cattle into this market, that's really raised the stakes. And we've got more investment, more dollars into these animals, into this commodity than we ever had before. And so it always depends on the operation, Jesse. From time to time, producers are going to be willing to spend more or spend less on all things across their operation, not just risk management. But right now, with the stakes as high as they are, we're actually seeing more of an appetite for risk management than less.
1: Well, and thinking about that, do we have to think about managing our risk differently in this current environment, Austin?
0: Absolutely, we do. You know, take backgrounding operations, for example. The margins are getting tighter and tighter. Same thing on the feedlot side, even with these historically strong prices. And so when we sit down with a producer and we really look at balance sheets and we look at other things, we look at input costs, we're always looking for places on where to cut costs and what our margin is at the end of the day. And so with any risk management tool, it's extremely important that when you have that plan, you put that plan in place, we're protecting that margin as much as we can, right? And when those margins get slimmer, again, the stakes raise. And the one thing that I would always caution producers on when it comes to cutting costs from a risk management standpoint is think about the money that we've made over the past several years. And what a lot of my producers are telling me right now is, even though it's costing me more money than ever possibly to buy these cattle, to insure them or to hedge them, whatever their strategy may be, I can't afford not to do so because I want to protect the revenue that I've made over the last several years. And that's a good mindset shift. It's not just the here and now. It's about protecting what we've done over the past several years, why this market has continued to be historically strong, and really protecting that legacy on the farm.
1: We're talking with Austin Robinson, livestock product specialist with Farm Credit Mid-America. How about screwworm? Of course, seeing that return to the United States, it almost felt inevitable. We're dealing with it. Producers remaining vigilant, seeing this in the southern U.S. But how are these screwworm outbreaks potentially changing the way producers are thinking about their risk management right now? What are you hearing there?
0: That's a good question. It really comes down to, I think, the mindset of producers are understanding that bad things can happen in a good market, right? We've seen this market from a fundamental standpoint. Again, we've said it over and over, but has been just extremely strong over the past couple of years. And those past couple of years have not come without times of extreme volatility. We've seen it in the fall of last year with geopolitical risk and news headlines and sound bites. We've seen it in the year prior with much of the same with tariffs and other things like that from the administration and policy changes. And so whether it's screwworm, whether it's geopolitical risk or what have you, there's always going to be uncertainty in the market. There's always going to be news headlines. If we're dealing with futures, we're dealing with traders that sometimes don't even know a brown cow from a black cow, right? And so there's two markets that we're always dealing with, the cash market and the futures market. And the main way we have to protect risk on the farm when it comes to cattle prices is the futures market, right? It's going out in time. And so we have to deal with that side of the equation. And so the screwworm is not something to just brush off, obviously, but it's not unlike any of the other news headlines that we've seen over the past couple of years that have produced extreme

0: extreme volatility, and we have seen the market bounce back from that. And the question just remains of how will we move forward from this. So far, you know, today as we stand, the market has reacted extremely well, right? And so the important thing is just for producers to understand the importance of having that risk management plan in place. They will tell you this, they tell me that, as opposed to making knee-jerk reactions. That's the one thing that we want to avoid is letting the market dictate what we do on a daily basis. We want to have that plan in place that focuses on where the market is and what lies ahead, but we don't want to react to it on a daily basis.
1: You know, one thing that has been beneficial for producers, I would say, and I'd love your perspective on this, is LRP, Livestock Risk Protection. And I know we reported on this a few weeks ago. There's some updates coming to the LRP program. And I just wonder, you know, what should producers know right now regarding LRP? You know, will these updates make things more practical?

0: beginning farmers, for example, or producers that may not have enough cattle out there to fill a semi-load, you know, producers of all size and scale, and we work with all of them, right? And so I think that's the main takeaway, is that if you haven't looked into LRP, have a conversation with us at Farm Credit, have a conversation with your local insurance specialist on what these changes look like, what they do for my program this year. Jesse, we don't have enough time to cover all of the changes this year, but two of the ones that I would highlight are making it, opening up more accessibility for our cow-calf producers to ensure their calves and protect prices all the way through their market weight, not just up to 600 pounds. So those producers that are backgrounding their calves after they hit the ground. And then number two, for our feedlot producers that are experiencing some tighter margins right now, we're going to be, RMA is actually changing the program to incorporate some historical seasonal basis into these coverage prices, into these expected prices. And so producers should see LRP as a more attractive program to use for those cattle that they're going to market in the spring and summer months moving forward. And so two important changes there. There's a slew of them this year. I would encourage folks to, you know, have a deeper conversation with us, but those are the two that I would highlight.
1: Austin, as we close our conversation today, what do you want to reiterate to producers? What do they need to think about as they're watching their marketing and working with their lenders like you and the team there at Farm Credit Mid-America?
0: Yeah, I think the main takeaway for producers is just to have a risk management plan in place, right? It's going to look different for every producer, for every operation. That's one of the neat things about our business and what I get to do on a daily basis. But times when the market is good, times when the market is favorable, times like right now are the perfect time to be forecasting a plan, putting a plan in place for when this commodity market, this cattle market ultimately goes south. We all know that it's coming at some point. It could be short-lived. It could be long and drawn out. But at some point, it's going to turn over. And even in times where the market just continues to be strong, both fundamentally, we're seeing it today. We're seeing it with a geopolitical risk. We've talked about the screw worm. There's going to be volatility. I don't care what market you're in, you're going to have some volatility. And so I think just having a plan in place for when those times come will help producers really weather the storm, as opposed to just reacting to prices. Because if we're reacting to prices when they start to turn negative, oftentimes the time has passed us up, right? And so now is the time to be having those conversations and moving forward.
1: Well, with that, we're up against the clock. Austin Robinson with Farm Credit Mid-America, thanks for joining us here on the show. We appreciate it.
0: Enjoyed it. Thanks, Jesse.
1: We'll be back with more here on Agriculture of America right after this.
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1: Last time you were in nature, what comes to mind? 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
2: Because early detection equals better outcomes.
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5: And we continue here on today's Agriculture of America. And the folks at RCAF USA just wrapped up their annual convention in Rapid City, South Dakota. Let's get a recap and hear about some of the items that were talked about and some of the presentations.

0: And more that happened during the RCAF convention. Joining us now, she is marketing coordinator for RCAF USA. Jaden Moreland is with us here today. Jaden, thanks so much for the time and joining us on the show. It's good to talk with you again.
1: Yeah, thanks, Jesse. Thanks for having me on.
0: Well, let's first off maybe get an overview of this year's convention. As I mentioned, wrapping that up here recently in Rapid City. It looked like a great turnout. Sounded like there was a lot of great information talked about and discussed. I guess just for starters, give us an overview and a recap overall of this year's convention, Jaden.
1: For sure. So we had about 400 cattle producers, sheep producers, media, legislators, all sorts of people come in from about 23 different states. So it was a great turnout in person. And we also had over 2,000 joining us online on our live stream. And so great turnout for sure. I would say the highlights, definitely we had some administration officials there from Department of Justice and Homeland Security. And those two were great. And then our own Brett Kinsey gave, I think I have heard the most positive feedback on his presentation, which is hilarious because he was not excited to do it. So he gave us a good presentation on the checkoff. So definitely those were probably the highlights. We had a great band one night, had an amazing live auction. I think it was an amazing year. So we're excited for the next one.
0: Absolutely. Well, I bet Brett might be listening to this, and I'll say to him, he's full of a lot of great information. So he should be happy to give those presentations and share his knowledge. Well, you know, you talk about the turnout and obviously getting to, see folks and network and bring different ideas in. And I know that's really what the convention has been about year in and year out. And I know the planning side, you have a big hand in that. But I mean, talk about just how some of those different ideas and viewpoints and more come together and that camaraderie that happens every year at the convention.
1: For sure. So, the whole basis of convention is surrounded around our membership meeting of people coming together to develop policy. And we, that's what RCAF operates on. Every bill we endorse, every, issue we focus on, that is driven by our membership. And so, conventions started around that membership meeting where people bring policy forth and we vote on it. But it has just evolved into this 3-day event that I've had an amazing pleasure being a part of. We've, the speakers and all the different activities and trade show. I think our main focus is just bringing people together, and that's, this industry is not easy to be in. And so you need some positivity and just being surrounded by like-minded producers to stand shoulder to shoulder and know that we're all on the same road. And so I think that's a lot of the idea behind convention of it's not just meetings. It's not just speakers. It's, getting in there and seeing a lot of friendly faces. And we have a lot of repeat people come every year. A lot of people say it's kind of like a family reunion. But it's also, we welcome the new producers that want to get involved and, that have decided that enough is enough. We want to, have a say in the future of our industry. And so it's been amazing to watch it evolve into this event and what it is today. And a pleasure to be a part of it. So.
0: Well, and I know to that point, having a say and talking about the future, and I know you are maybe not as much involved on the policy side of things, but I guess I'll just say, I think we all know there is no shortage of things going on within agriculture, within the beef industry right now that I'm sure there was a lot to be discussed during this year's convention, Jaden.
1: Yes, for sure. And I dabble in a little bit of the policy. I am definitely not the top dog, but I have made actually 2 trips to DC, which I never thought I would ever say. but yes, it definitely, there was a lot of different issues, that are in the hot seat right now. Screwworm, Farm Bill, those two things, I think, took over a lot of the questions that people had. And, a lot of concern with the screwworm going on. We had, I mentioned the Homeland Security girl from the administration. She gave an in-depth presentation on that and, what the administration's response is and what, what the plan is going forward. And so it was great to hear those issues. And like I said, Farm Bill's looming. I think we saw the, first version of the Senate Ag Committees. Obviously, we wanted to see more things that directly apply to the independent cattle producer, like MCOOL and some, maybe checkoff reform, but the fight's not over yet. So we're going to continue our efforts on that front to see hopefully some MCOOL language in that farm bill.
0: Yeah, and of course, you know, that draft language, it's a draft, and we know there's going to be more discussion and still a long road ahead.

0: head. Well, I know in terms of wrapping up this year's convention, I have to wonder, next year, I'm sure that planning is already underway a little bit, isn't it, Jaden?
1: Yes, it is. We, you know, we wrap one up and it's just a little bit of time until the next one has to kind of get off the ground running. So we will be back in South Dakota, Deadwood this next year. Everybody's always excited to go back to Deadwood. And that'll be June 22nd through the 24th in 2027.
0: Well, of course, I know if folks have questions and want to stay up to date on issues and more that you guys are talking about there at RCAF, you guys, folks can go online. I know that's a great way to start on the RCAF website, isn't it, Jaden?
1: Yes, and, you know, we talk about all of our presentations and stuff. Those are all up on YouTube. And, yeah, you can visit our website, r-cafusa.com. And then we're on pretty much every social media platform trying to expand our horizons. We're on TikTok now. And so where most places you get your social media, we have somewhat of a presence on, and we'd love for you to stay engaged in the conversation and, you know, let us know what you want to see and, you know, be a part of it. So.
0: Well, and I know all those social media links as well are on the website, r-cafusa.com, with that marketing coordinator, Jaden Moreland. Thanks for joining us, giving us a bit of a recap of the RCAF annual convention, and we'll look forward to talking with you again real soon. Thanks for joining us on the show.
1: Sure thing. Thanks, Jesse.
0: Once again, Jaden Moreland with RCAF USA joining us here on Agriculture of America. That's going to do it for the show. Coming up tomorrow, we have another busy lineup on tap for you. We're going to talk ag policy ahead of the 4th of July and hear from Randy Russell with the Russell Group. He'll join us for a conversation. We'll also talk to Krista Swanson, chief economist with the National Corn Growers Association, and markets with Kyle Bumstead from Allendale. That's all coming up tomorrow here on the show. For now, though, thanks for joining us. We're out of time on Agriculture of America. I'm Jesse Allen. Have a great rest of your day.
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7: From ABC News, I'm Michelle Franzen. The Supreme Court today ruling on the remaining cases on their docket for the term, including birthright citizenship. Justices struck down the president's efforts to end it. ABC's Stephen Portnoy has more.
8: Chief Justice John Roberts' opinion is a deep dive into the history of American citizenship and the debate over the 14th Amendment. In striking down President Trump's day one executive order, Roberts reaffirms the Supreme Court's decision in 1898 that all persons born in the U.S.

0: It's a scattered thunderstorms on Wednesday during the day with a high of 90. Better chance for scattered storms on Wednesday night, a low of 70. Thursday, partly cloudy with a 20% chance of scattered storms during the day with a high of 89. Friday, a 30% chance of storms during the day, about a 50% chance that night, a high of 89. And right now, a 50-50 chance of scattered storms on Saturday, July 4th, with a high of 87. We'll give you the full recap of the weather at about 12:30, or a little bit before 12:30 here on KGLO. The extreme heat warning remains in effect until 10 o'clock on Wednesday night, as dangerously hot conditions with the heat index values of up to 104 are expected across our listing area. Make sure you're drinking plenty of fluids, stay in an air-conditioned room, stay out of the sun, and check up on relatives and neighbors. Make sure you take extra precautions when you're outside. Wear lightweight and loose-fitting clothing. Try to limit strenuous activities to the early morning or the evening hours, and take action when you see symptoms of heat exhaustion or heat stroke. Now with the extreme heat forecast for the rest of the week, pet owners are being reminded to keep their animals safe. Sybil Sukup with the Humane Society of North Iowa says her best advice, keep those pets home in the air conditioning instead of dragging them to the store.
1: The high temperatures will range generally in the low to mid-90s.
2: If you're going to the grocery store and it's going to be this hot today, your dog will be just fine waiting at home for you in the cool air conditioning. Your dog doesn't need to go with you. If you do feel like you need your dog to go with you, then you leave them and you're going to leave them in the car. You best make sure your car's running.
0: Jacob says, if you see a pet unattended in a vehicle, check to see if the vehicle's running. And if you believe the pet is in distress, call the authorities instead of trying to remove the animal yourself.
2: You know, go up and check it out. See if the car is running. You'll be able to hear it in most cases. If not, in some cars you can't hear it running. If it's an electric car, whatever, just lightly touch the window and you'll feel if it's cool or not. Don't be kicking in people's windows of running cars especially. But yeah, when in doubt, though, call law enforcement. We want to make sure that keep our animals, our babies, our children, and our people safe, you know, and we want to make sure everybody's kept safe.
0: Sukup says don't have the attitude that you're going to just run into a store for a couple of minutes and be right back out with your pet, because you may easily get distracted. She says the consequences of leaving a pet in a vehicle out in the heat can be tragic.
2: Well, then they get distracted and they run into someone they know and they get a phone call and, oh, I better hit the restroom before I go out. Well, now it's been 45 minutes to an hour. In temperatures like what it's expected to be today, even if you have your windows down a little bit, right, it's not going to make enough of a difference, and your animal can suffer serious issues, you know, death if left in there long enough, brain damage, you know, if they overheat, heat stroke. So there's a lot of serious ramifications of bringing your pet along for the ride on really hot days and leaving them in the car. So just don't.
0: And Sukup says plan accordingly if you typically take your dog out for a walk.
2: Be mindful, like you're wearing flip-flops or shoes and you're hot, they have nothing on the pads of their feet. And so if you're walking on sidewalks, keep in mind that the sidewalk is extremely hot, hotter than the air temp. And so if you have the opportunity to walk them on grass, or again, early in the morning or later in the evening when it's cooled down, just be very mindful of those things. Give your pet plenty of fresh water, access to fresh water at all times, inside or outside. Dogs and cats, they don't have the ability to regulate them, their body temps like we do as humans. So it's very important to look out for them.
0: You'll learn more about the Humane Society of North Iowa by heading to their website, hsni.org. The next phase of the reconstruction of 19th Street Southwest in Mason City is getting underway today. The City of Mason City says the construction will begin at South Taft Avenue and continue west to about a block past South Eisenhower. The construction is expected to last about 10 days. There will be a pilot car and flaggers directing east and west traffic on 19th Southwest. The intersection of 19th and Eisenhower will be closed intermittently to north and south traffic starting on Tuesday, lasting about 2 hours each day for about 4 days. There'll be a detour along 9th Street Southwest and South Taft Avenue. People should expect delays, as there will not be any north or south crossings permitted from South Eisenhower at the intersection. That closure is necessary for paving operations. State Library of Iowa has announced the Mason City Public Library has met the conditions for state accreditation. The State Library says achieving accreditation requires a significant ongoing local commitment to high-quality library services. They say the Mason City Public Library has been recognized for its efforts in all areas of library operations, including governance and funding, staffing, library collection, services, public relations, access, and facilities. State Librarian Brenda Hall says the achievement reflects the Mason City Public Library's dedication to providing exceptional service and resources to its community. She says the accreditation is a testament to the library's commitment to meeting the high standards in library service.

0: and continuing to grow and adapt to the needs of Iowans. Of Iowa's 543 public libraries, 416 are accredited. The accreditation status starts on July 1st and is valid through June 30th, 2029. City of Mason City offices will be closed on Friday, July 3rd, in observance of the Independence Day holiday. Transit buses will be operating on Friday. There will not be sanitation collection on Friday, with the makeup day for residents that normally have pickup on Friday being tomorrow. The Highland Park Golf Course will operate regular hours over the weekend, while the Mason City Aquatic Center will be open from 11 to noon for family and lap swim, and from 12 to 5 for open swim. A Cedar Falls woman has been charged with stealing $100,000 left to different organizations in Belmont. A criminal complaint filed by the Belmont Police Department says 70-year-old Pamela Rogers was appointed as the executor of the estate belonging to Janet Mintz in February 2017, with Mintz passing away on April 2nd of that year. Police say Rogers was to distribute $49,310 apiece to the Trinity Lutheran Church in Belmont, as well as to the Belmont Area Arts Council. According to the criminal complaint, neither beneficiary had received any money as of August 11, 2025. The complaint says through a phone interview on May 30th of this year, Rogers allegedly admitted that she used the money for personal use. Rogers allegedly testified in court on October 1st of last year that she admitted to using the estate funds for personal and family expenditures. Rogers was charged with first-degree theft, a Class C felony, punishable by 10 years in prison. She has her preliminary hearing scheduled for July 9th at Wright County District Court. KGLO News Time is 12:12. Back with more local news on today's edition of the Midday Report after this.
1: An American first, right after this.
2: Zilge's Appliance Center in Mason City celebrates the creativity and innovation that come from American ingenuity. Zilge's is a local, family-owned business and proud to be part of this community.
1: The United States Department of Defense developed the first global positioning system in the 1970s. And by 1993, a network of 24 satellites was fully operational. Civilian use began in the 1980s with precise GPS access open to the public in 2000. Today, anyone in the world with a GPS receiver can use it freely. GPS, an American first.
2: This 4th of July, Zilge's Appliance Center in Mason City invites you to join them in celebrating the spirit of America and the freedoms we enjoy. God bless the USA.
0: We have a partly sunny sky and 85 degrees as the Midday Report continues here on your hometown news station, AM 1300 KGLO. Well, new DNA testing has closed a 40-year-old cold case in northeast Iowa. Investigators have identified the remains of a body that was discovered in 1986 in a hay barn north of Decorah. The initial investigation went cold and the body was buried, but decades later, Wenatchee County Sheriff Deputy Cole Tweeton says he started looking into the case.
3: Basically, every lead that we had been followed up on, and essentially the only thing that was going to get us any resolution in the case was DNA.
0: Accessing that DNA involved exhuming the body and conducting tests through the state medical examiner's office. Investigators found a match with an Ohio family, which has searched for its missing relation, Clifton Womack, since he disappeared in 1985. Tweeton says the case has nagged him for years.
3: As I grew up here, I always knew the exact, hay shed that he had been found in and knew of the case.
0: Now, the cause of death is undetermined. Womack's body will be transported to a final resting place in Ohio. The effort was funded by the Evansdale-based Elizabeth Collins Foundation, which supports families affected by missing persons cases. The Iowa Utilities Commission has launched an investigation of Black Hills Energy's compliance with state and federal pipeline safety regulations. Darn Danielson with more.
4: The Utilities Commission says a comprehensive investigation follows a June 2025 inspection of the pipelines in 18 communities in the Black Hills Spencer Unit in northwest Iowa. Inspectors identified more than 100 safety issues in 16 categories. The IUC says none of the issues are an immediate threat to the public, but the sheer number led to concerns about potentially broader company-wide safety issues. The IUC is deferring the final decision on civil penalties for the Spencer Unit till it completes a full evaluation of Black Hills safety and management practices throughout the rest of the state. The company has 30 days to respond. Radio Iowa, I'm Dar Danielson.
0: Yeah, you see, we'll hold a formal show cause hearing at 9 a.m. on August 27th to require the company to address

0: and safety practices and compliance with regulations statewide. FBI Director Akash Patel met with over 130 Iowa law enforcement officials Monday morning, and Iowa Attorney General Brenna Burt says part of the discussion focused on recovering money from overseas scammers.
1: I think this is the first time that I know of in my memory that we've had the FBI director here in Iowa meeting with all levels of law enforcement leadership. We had people from small departments, big counties, small counties, county attorneys talking about how we can work together.
0: Burt says while the FBI has made tremendous strides in locating transnational groups that run online scams, recovering money for victims of fraud remains a challenge.
1: Many times this is in a foreign crypto wallet, sometimes in Southeast Asia, for example. But today we were talking about ways that we could work together, follow those cases, follow those threads, and try to get the money back to the person that it was taken from.
0: Waukees Police Chief Chan McCluskey is the president of the Iowa Police Chiefs Association and says it'd be a huge step to work more closely with federal agents on scams run out of foreign countries.
2: Anybody that has been scammed, you know, and especially if it's a parent or a grandparent or somebody, you feel horrible and you want to be able to get those funds back to them.
0: And the Iowa Public Safety Commissioner Stephen Baines says detectives and Iowa law enforcement agencies do a good job of sharing information about scams.
3: Each individual investigation might have a sliver of evidence, but not enough to identify who's responsible. And then once it leaves kind of our jurisdictional authority is really where we lean on our federal partnerships because they have that kind of jurisdictional reach kind of both nationally and internationally.
0: The FBI director did not speak with our reporters after the meeting, which also focused on regional efforts to stop human trafficking and pursue drug cases. Spokesman for the Iowa Department of Transportation says things won't automatically change when the new minimum 60-mile-an-hour speed limit law takes effect tomorrow. Daniel Yeh says it'll take at least a week to cover 1,800 state highway signs with aluminum overlays, and changes on county roads will take even longer.
4: So we really want motorists to follow the posted speed limit. Not every 55-mile-an-hour road is going to increase to 60.
0: He says they use traffic studies to determine the speed limit.
4: Some of the roads will not increase because we already have a study or will have a study very soon that says they need to stay at 55.
0: Some county leaders are saying they worry about the higher costs of following the new law, which is estimated to cost $80,000 to $25,000. Brian Boers with the Iowa County Engineers Association says curves also need to be reevaluated for proper speed limits and passing zones reassessed. He asked this of motorists as the county's work on the change.
5: Patience with Dayton and the counties as they work through, you know, getting the signage out appropriately.
0: During a recent Woodbury County Supervisors meeting, the county engineer in that county says it could take months for them to modify their road signs. And as Iowans prepare to celebrate America's 250th birthday, one essential step in planning the perfect party is to make sure that everyone gets a sober ride home. The Iowa Governor's Traffic Safety Bureau is partnering with the Iowa State Patrol and local law enforcement for a high-visibility enforcement campaign starting on Thursday. State Trooper Paul Gardner says they're expecting a hot week and heavy traffic.
6: Our busiest travel days will likely be July 2nd and 3rd since July 4th falls on a Saturday. However, we will see increased traffic even on Saturday as well. But we're really going to be promoting safe driving, sober driving, and hands-free, obviously. And another aspect we're really going to be start focusing on is the new speed limit increase from 55 to 60 on two-lane paved roadways here in Iowa.
0: Distracted driving can be deadly, and cell phones are often the culprit, he says. So law enforcement officers will be looking for drivers holding their phones or aren't using the hands-free function.
6: So far this year, up until June 1st, the Iowa State Patrol and local law enforcement have issued 7,114 traffic citations for hands-free violations, and then 5,803 written warnings for hands-free violations.
0: Gardner says they'll also be enforcing the Click It or Ticket program this weekend, seeking out motorists who are not wearing their seatbelts.
6: That's the safest way to go because, you know, getting pulled over for not wearing your seatbelt could cost you some money, but if you get in a crash not wearing your seatbelt, it could cost you your life. So make sure everyone's buckled up and driving safe.
0: As of last Friday, the state has seen 131 traffic deaths this year, up about 10% from that date last year. The Independence Day weekend is historically one of the most dangerous times to be on the road. During last year's holiday, more than 520 crashes, including 8 fatalities, recorded across the state. That's a look at local news on today's edition of the Midday Report here on KGLO. 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

0: time for a look at KGLO Sports here at 12:21. Your Lake softball team picked up a pair of wins over Iowa Falls Alden on Monday night at Lions Field. In the completion of a suspended game from earlier this month, Clear Lake beat the Cadets 11-2. And then in the regularly scheduled game, which aired on KRIB last night, the Lions scored five times in the second and six in the third for a 12-0 four-inning win. Senior Taylor Bedford had three runs batted in on senior night to lead the Lions offensively. Clear Lake's now 23-5 overall, 11-2 in the conference. The Lions travel to Algona tomorrow night in a Keener Central Conference contest. Algona outlasted St. Edmund 15-14 last night in Fort Dodge. Algona's 11-1 in the conference. The Lions are 11-2. St. Edmund with last night's loss drops to 10-3 in the conference. Other softball last night, Mason City swept Waterloo East 12-3 and 12-3. Number 10 and 1A North Butler beat Nashua Plainfield 8-5. Central Springs over North McKenzie 12-2. Osage over West Fork 11-3. Forest City over Belmont Clemmie 9-1. Bishop Garrigan over North Iowa 27-5. North Union over Lake Bills 9-1. Eagle Grove over Garner Hayfield Ventura 11-0. Riceville over Rockford 3-1. Hampton Dubois Cal over Webster City 9-1. Humboldt over Clarion Goldfield Downs 9-1. Mesa DI baseball team swept Waterloo East 12-0 in five innings and 5-1 last night at Roosevelt Field. Gabe Reese and Parker Higley combined for a no-hitter in the opener, while Eli Schultz picked up the winning game 2, striking out 5. Schultz had a total of 5 runs batted in on the night, while Reese had 3 RBI. Mason City now 25-8 overall, and they sit on top of the Alliance Conference North standings this morning with a 10-2 record. Mason City will travel to Marshalltown tomorrow night. Newman used a 7-run fifth to pick up an 11-1 6-inning win at Estherville Lincoln Central last night. Tegan Eisenlohr and Cameron Croppie had 2 runs batted in. Charlie Malik picked up the win, striking out 3. Newman improves to 21-8 on the season, and they have a big contest tonight. They will face the number 2 team in Class 2A, Roland Story, in a doubleheader. Clear Lake swept Iowa Falls all in 13-0 and 9-3 in North Central Conference baseball last night. Keaton Jepson had a homer in each game. Clear Lake 16-10 overall, 9-5 in the conference. They are off until Thursday. They'll be hosting Decorah. On that night, it's a reunion of the 2016 state championship team. Other area baseball scores from last night: St. Ansgar over Ackley, Geneva, Wellsburg, Steamboat Rock 6-5. Central Springs over North McKenzie 8-0. West Fork over Osage 16-6. North Butler over Nashua Plainfield 3-0. Forest City over Belmont Clemmie 14-4. Lake Mills over North Union 3-0. Eagle Grove over Garner Hayfield Ventura 6-3. Bishop Garrigan over North Iowa 18-0. Riceville over Rockford 7-0. And in North Central Conference play, Humboldt swept Clarion Goldfield Downs 16-4 and 10-0. Webster City swept Hampton Dubois Cal 26-6 and 10-0. Algona over St. Edmund 7-4 and 10-0. The new Radio Iowa, Iowa High School Baseball Coaches Association rankings have been released. It's the final 1A and 2A polls for the season. Coon Rapids Barrett is the top team in 1A, followed by Martinsdale St. Mary's number 2. St. Ansgar's number 3. South Winneshiek is 4. Newman drops from 4th to 5th this week. 6 through 10, it's Remsen St. Mary's, Linville Sully, Sigourney, Northland, and Wapsie Valley. The final 2A rankings: Pleasantville on top, Roland Story, Regina of Iowa City, West Line and Cascade in the top 5. 6 through 10, it's Dyersville Beckman, Unity Christian, Underwood, Carroll Kepper, and Pocahontas. In 3A, it's Dubuque Wallet on top, Marion second, Sullivan, Carlisle, and Cedar Rapids Xavier in the top 5. 6 through 10, it's Western Dubuque, MOC Floyd Valley, North Polk, Waverly, Shorrock, and Sioux City, Bishop Heelan. And at 4A, it's Sioux City East on top, Indianola second, Cedar Rapids Prairie, Waukee, and Cedar Rapids Kennedy round out the top 5. 6 through 10, it's Pleasant Valley, Johnston, Cedar Falls, Urbandale, and West Des Moines Valley. Minnesota Twins started a 3-game set in Houston last night. Chris Santaberry with the report.
1: Twins and the Astros kicking off a 3-game series. A couple of teams that had played very well in series play coming into this one. The Astros have won 5 straight series. The Twins had won 4 of 5. This was a pitcher's duel early. Peter Lambert, Zebby Matthews exchanging zeros until the Twins in the fourth go back-to-back.
2: And a 1-2. Hit high in the air, left field. This is a no-doubter. Twins are on the board. 1-0 off of Lewis. 8th of the year. Hit in the air, center field, well. Long run, Smith back on the track. He'll look up. That's out of here. Carantini straightaway center field. And now the Twins lead.

0: 2-0 on back-to-back home runs, his seventh of the year.
1: Home run by Cam Smith to answer for the Astros in the fifth. It was a 2-1 ball game, but then Josh Bell clobbers a two-run shot in the sixth inning. Twins add an insurance run in the seventh, and they led it 5-1. Zebby went seven tidy innings. He looked fantastic, was in line for the win. Travis Adams faced the minimum in the eighth. Then things got dicey in the ninth. Adams a one-out walk. Then a strikeout of Christian Walker that should have been a walk. He tried to challenge. They wouldn't let him. That would prove to be costly because the next hitter, Taylor Trammell, clobbered a two-run homer off of Adams to make it a 5-3 game. To make it worse, Cam Smith then hit a home run off Yoandris Gomez to make it a 5-4 game. But Joey Loperfido bounced out, and the Twins hold on, and they win it 5-4 to open the series on your home for Twins baseball.
2: Game 2 and 3 tonight and tomorrow night, 7:10 the first pitch, and 6:30 the pregame show here on KGLO. And then the Twins have an off day on Thursday. They head off to New York City to face the New York Yankees. And that first game on Friday night is a 5:30 pregame, 6:10 first pitch. And then 12:35 first pitches on Saturday and Sunday. We're doing pregames Sunday, 11:30 with Inside Twins here on KGLO. Of course, now is the time once again to stop in before the holiday weekend hits to buy your tickets for the KGLO bus trip. Twins and the Cleveland Guardians next Thursday on July 9th. And make sure you're stopping in at 341 South Yorktown Pike to buy your tickets for the Twins bus trip for that date. Do it now. We're open 8 to 4 today, tomorrow, and Thursday. Office is closed on Friday. Let's check your midday sports. Back with weather to wrap things up on the Midday Report after this.
1: Hey, it's Chris Atterbury. 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We're on the air at 6:30, 7:10 first pitch. 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
2: Twelve 28 here on KGLO as we take a look at the weather situation. Well, extreme heat and some chances for some severe weather are both in our forecast. Of course, once again, the temperature is reaching the 90s with high humidity, and that'll result in the heat index being over 100 for multiple days this week. The majority of the areas are underneath an extreme heat warning until late tomorrow night, about 10 o'clock for the majority of the listing area. But we are also seeing, well, we'll see the heat index in the, right now it is at 93 here in Mason City. We'll see that heat index reach the lower 100s here this afternoon. It'll be in the upper 90s throughout the rest of the week in the afternoon and evening, early evening hours. The other thing we're going to keep an eye on is severe weather, a marginal risk of severe weather tonight, late evening, and overnight. That's the lowest tier on the 5-tier scale of severe weather forecasting. And then we have a slight risk of severe weather. That's the second of the five tiers for both Wednesday and Thursday, Wednesday afternoon and evening specifically, with all the threats of possible that we typically see, damaging wind, hail, heavy rain, and even some tornadoes. Not as much of a tornado threat on Thursday, but still in that risk on Thursday night of having some sort of severe weather. So once again, stay safe both with the heat and the storms here throughout the weekend. KGLO weather calls for partly cloudy skies for the rest of the day with a high of 93. Southwest winds at 10 to 15. The heat index up to about 100 and 204 this afternoon. Scattered storms late tonight, overnight especially, a low of 71. Southwest winds at 8 to 15. Tomorrow, a partly cloudy sky. Scattered thunderstorms likely. 50-50 chance with a high of 90. South winds at 10 to 15. Wednesday night, scattered storms likely, a low 70. Thursday, slight chance of storms during the day, otherwise partly cloudy with a high of 89. Good chance for scattered thunderstorms on Thursday night, a low 69. Friday, scattered storms, otherwise partly cloudy with a high of 89. Better chance on Friday night, 50-50 chance with a low 69. 4th of July, Saturday, during the day, about a 40 to 50% chance of scattered storms, otherwise mostly cloudy with a high of 87. 50% chance on Saturday night with a low of 67. Sunday, a high of 85 with a slight chance for storms. Currently in Mason City, partly sunny, and 85. The heat index at 93 here at KGLO.
4: From ABC News, I'm Michelle Franzen. Before closing out their term, the Supreme Court issued decisions

0: second quarter comes to a close today, and with it, release of final planted acres and quarterly grain stocks. I'm Mark Oppel. Today's bottom line report. In March, USDA placed corn acres 95.3 million. Now, we expect a number at or just below 95 million today. Planters rolled nearly nonstop, especially in that southern belt early in the season, resulting in a few more soybean acres. Planted acres look to be 85 million versus 84.7 in March. All wheat should remain near the same at 43.8 million. Weather is turning hotter and drier in early July. No surprise there, perhaps. But the million-dollar question, as always, how long? 2 weeks or 2 months? Right now, plenty of subsoil moisture, so producers and traders not putting a lot of weather premium at this point. This is the bottom line report. December corn historically tops 7 to 10 days before the 4th of July, or 7 to 10 days after. That would mean $4.50 might be the best producers can hope for unless hot weather continues. August is soybean month. We think a case can be made for November soybeans to challenge that $11.80 to $12 area. I'm Mark Oppold, wishing you a profitable day.
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0: On July 21st, 1969, Neil Armstrong became the first man to walk on the moon, declaring, "That's one small step for man, one giant leap for mankind." Buzz Aldrin joined him on the lunar surface, where they collected rock samples and planted the American flag. The Apollo 11 mission secured America's lead in the space race and revealed valuable information about the moon. Men on the Moon, an American first.
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0: In 1903, at Kitty Hawk, North Carolina, Orville and Wilbur Wright defied gravity with their new aircraft, flying it four times, the longest flight lasting 59 seconds and traveling a distance of 852 feet. Made of spruce wood and muslin, the 12-horsepower Wright Flyer demonstrated that controlled, powered flight of a heavier-than-air aircraft was possible. The Wright Brothers Flight, an American first.
1: As our nation marks 250 years of history, everyone at Window World wishes you a safe celebration, cherished time with loved ones, and a fantastic 4th of July.
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5: This is the Iowa Business Report Tuesday edition, presented by Iowa History Journal. 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A consistently strong energy grid is key to American economic growth. I asked Deputy Energy Secretary James Danley about possible flaws in the U.S. grid.
6: The real thing where you want to know what a weak link is that there has been an over-penetration of unreliable intermittent generation. I often joke that solar power is the only type of generator that's guaranteed to have an outage once a day, right? When you have too much of that intermittent generation, you have two problems. One is resource adequacy during peak demand times. You don't have enough generation necessarily, even though you have large numbers of theoretical megawatts available. If the wind isn't blowing and the sun is not shining, they're simply not there. And that means you have to build a second utility system, a second generation fleet for those moments of scarcity. So it's actually, in the end, more expensive to have that intermittent generation brought online. That is problematic because somebody is ultimately going to have to pay for that. And so the president's direction towards the Department of Energy and the secretary's objective is to ensure that we get as much affordable, reliable, secure energy online and that we have dispatchable generation be the cornerstone of that policy.
5: 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I'm Jeff Stein for the Iowa Business Report.
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7: With agribusiness news on Brownfield. President Trump has issued a proclamation temporarily lifting countervailing duties on phosphate fertilizer from Morocco. National Corn Growers Association President Jed Bauer tells Brownfield this is a big step forward.
8: We hope that this will continue to show as we see the phosphates come down, bringing relief back to the American farmer, that this was a positive move and the administration will push to remove these completely after that.
7: The executive action says Moroccan fertilizer duties are suspended for up to 8 months to increase phosphate supplies ahead of the 2027 planting season. Bauer says the countervailing duties implemented in 2020 allowed the Mosaic Company to dominate the U.S. phosphate market, contributing to higher fertilizer prices.
8: We truly want to support American companies and watch American companies succeed and be profitable. But when you're making record profits, when we're seeing some of the worst losses ever across agriculture, it's a shame.
7: The American Farm Bureau Federation says there's broad support for

0: legislation addressing the ag labor crisis. John Walt Boatwright says the Securing Agriculture Workforce Act is expected to be released today. He tells Brownfield,
1: now that we're in our 40th year of no legislative passage of reform efforts, the situation continues to get more and more prominent.
0: He says U.S. House Ag Committee Chair Glenn G.T. Thompson's legislation builds on previous efforts to reform the H-2A guest worker program.
1: It truly is a group of agricultural associations and business associations who are lining up to say something has to happen, something has to be done to stabilize this workforce and to improve our competitiveness for our family farmers.
0: An extension forage specialist says weather conditions in her state have benefited alfalfa. Shelby Gruss with Iowa State University tells Brownfield June was unseasonably cool.
2: Which a lot of our cool season grasses and our alfalfa, that's like their prime growing conditions, and we've had good rain, so it's been a good balance, especially in Iowa.
0: The owner of one of the largest sale barns in the country says the heat has had an impact on some cattle sales. Jackie Moore is with the Joplin Regional Stockyards in Missouri.
3: Those slick-haired yearlings, slick-haired calves, all those calves got no hair on them, you know, they bring a premium because, you know, they get along good with them. All those skeletons got some hair on them, you know, they discount them. Don't matter because they can't handle them.
0: And the USDA reports the sale of 100,000 tons of U.S. hard red spring wheat to Nigeria for delivery this marketing year. Nigeria is one of the world's largest wheat importers, purchasing primarily for food, and hard red spring is a high-protein variety often used to make breads. For more on these stories and other news, go to brownfieldagnews.com. I'm Mark Dorenkamp with Brownfield Ag News.
4: 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By supporting

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0: I'm Helena McNamee, and it's time for your Connoisseur Media Ag Update. Heavier cattle weights are bringing bonuses, but also challenges at marketing time. Cattle are spending more days than usual on feed, resulting in heavier weights at marketing. Dr. Daryl Peel, the Extension Livestock Marketing Specialist at Oklahoma State University, said those heavier weights are having an impact.
1: Obviously, bigger carcasses also produce more trim in general, and so we are producing a lot of those 50% fatty trimmings, if you will, that we need lean beef to mix with. That's what's driving a lot of the import demand. At the same time, I would also point out that when we talk about days on feed and the fact that these carcasses are getting bigger, we are getting some additional pounds of meat, but we're getting a lot more external fat on these cattle. The yield grade 4 and 5% right now is at a record level in this country, with over 25% of all cattle grading yield grade 4 and 5, and we're producing a lot of that, and that's not meat for consumers, but it is a product. And in fact, because of the value of tallow and so on, the packers have had no incentive to sort of rein in feedlots, if you will, relative to these carcass weights up to this point.
0: Larger weights do add more stress on the animals.
1: I think we are reaching potentially some physiological limits on these cattle. We are pushing them to very heavy weights. We're, you know, physically, structurally challenging these animals just to carry that weight at the end. And we are starting to see some additional health problems that can crop up. Hot weather can really contribute to that. I do think that'll be something that the industry will have to watch carefully as we get into more and more of this hot weather.
0: He said the numbers in the recent cattle on feed report shouldn't bring many changes.
1: Yeah, I don't think this really changes anything. Again, you have to read these cattle on feed reports a little carefully and read the flow of cattle through them as opposed to just the stock number we get with that on feed inventory at the first of each month. So in terms of the flow of cattle, we are producing less cattle. Numbers continue to tighten. We don't have a lot of indication yet that we're retaining very many, if any, heifers at this point. Obviously, we've had lots of concerns about drought conditions that might preempt any ideas we did have earlier in the spring to try to retain some heifers. So I don't think it's changed the story at all. I think the basic path here is we continue to see tight numbers. We continue to see very strong prices with a lot of volatility in some cases.
0: Again, that was Dr. Daryl Peel of Oklahoma State University. In other agricultural news, the United States-Mexico-Canada Trade Agreement, or USMCA, is set to undergo a mandatory review starting July 1st. Todd Gleason has more from the University of Illinois.
2: Two of the three USMCA nations, Mexico and Canada, have said they'd like it to continue. However, U.S. President Donald Trump is not so sure and said so when speaking to reporters at the June G7 meeting in France.
3: I would rather leave it unsigned. I'd rather have it terminated.
2: Although Mr. Trump, in the same back and forth, said he would probably sign it, he also said he views it as expiring immediately.
3: I would prefer not having an agreement, but I'm open to doing it. We'll see what happens.
4: So as of now, it's just going to stick around for 10 years. You're okay
3: with that?
4: We're
3: not. No, it's not sticking around. It'll be terminated. In other words,
4: after a decade.
3: It expires.
4: Yeah, in a decade.
3: It expires.
4: Okay.
3: I prefer
5: that.
3: I view it as possibly expiring immediately.
2: That's all fairly confusing, but mostly accurate, as the terms of the original

0: USMCA were laid out. It sets forth the 6-year review starting July 1, the 10-year sunset clause should the parties be unable to come to an agreement upon the review, and a final clause that would allow any of the three nations to exit or terminate their portion of the agreement, but for the other two parties to continue on. As it happens, Mexico and Canada have been planning for that possibility, says the president of Mexico. Claudia Sheinbaum, in response to a reporter, says the two have been strengthening their relationship and even building a new route which bypasses the United States. Sheinbaum says Canada has been investing in a Mexican port that would allow for more maritime trade.
1: So
0: we are strengthening the relationship between Mexico and Canada, and additionally, evidently, both countries want the trade agreement to be maintained. The president of Mexico goes on to discuss how USMCA was ratified by the Congresses in each of the three nations and is therefore law. On that point, the U.S. Senate Finance Committee maintains it is unclear if President Trump has the legal authority to terminate the trade agreement using the 6-month out clause without the agreement of the United States Congress. Now, for his part, the Prime Minister of Canada, Mark Carney, believes the cross-border USMCA integrations to be good, but says because the ambitions of the U.S. president have changed, the review process is already under pressure.
2: I mean, what we're seeing right now is that we have an agreement. We have that integration. Tariffs are being put up in a series of areas that are not, they're violations of the agreement. I've called a spade, might as well. And so there's a question about whether that alignment is still there. Can we really rely ultimately on what's written in the agreement, what's in a dispute settlement mechanism? And that's a very different environment than was there previously.
0: President Trump negotiated the USMCA in his first term, but has since become more U.S.-centric in his trade stance. The Cato Institute, a free market think tank in Washington, D.C., in a June 1 article, concludes President Trump's refusal to extend that agreement is not its death knell, but it's also far from harmless. Since USMCA went into force, Mexico and Canada individually have surpassed China as the number one and two trade partners of the United States. The automotive and agricultural sectors are particularly interwoven across all three economies. For University of Illinois Extension, I'm Todd Gleason.
3: 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It's Cherished America from ABC News Radio. 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
0: Historically, the government applied a strict income test directly to the business. If your farm's total earnings crossed the threshold, the entire operation was disqualified from receiving payments. One high income year meant game over for everyone. The new law completely flips that script. Now the income test ignores the business entity altogether and looks strictly at the individual owners. The farm's total revenue doesn't matter anymore. What matters is each partner's personal financial picture. If a farm has three equal partners, it now gets three separate payment limits. If two partners qualify under the income limit and the third doesn't, the farm only loses the third partner's share. The other two are no longer punished. However, there's a catch. Ownership percentages matter. If one person owns the lion's share of the farm, their individual income status carries massive weight. If that majority owner breaks the income limit, the farm loses most of its payout. So, a farm structure matters more than ever. Make sure to check your farm's ownership splits before the next crop year. This has been the Agricultural Law and Tax Report. I'm Roger McCauley.

0: I'm Michelle Franzen, ABC News.
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3: A blend of clouds and sun this afternoon, with daytime highs approaching 93. Winds out of the southwest, 10 to 15 miles per hour. Chance for storms tonight, lows around 72. Partly cloudy skies expected. Chance of thunderstorms tomorrow, 90, partly cloudy. Upper 80s Thursday and Friday, with storms possible both days. That's the weatherology forecast for AM 1300 KGLO. Currently 86.
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5: All right, let's do it. The Markley, Van Camp, and Robbins Show. Jamie Markley, David Van Camp, Scott Robbins.
6: Yeah.
5: Okay, some big decisions coming down from the Supreme Court.
6: Disappointing ones, too.
7: Yeah, I guess we can start off with the bad news. The Supreme Court has ruled that the children of illegal aliens and foreign nationals born in the U.S. count as American citizens. The birthright citizenship, I'm not surprised by it at all. It went 5-4. Roberts and Barrett joined all the liberals in voting on this. Not surprised.
5: No, but disappointed.
7: Yeah.
8: Well, it hurts the tourism industry.
5: Well, it depends on how you look at it.
7: Yeah.
5: China will be sending more.
8: Come over here and have a kid and go
5: back. Pregnant women, yeah.
7: Yeah.
5: Because that's been happening. That's the big problem with it.
8: Oh, yeah.
5: And I know there are people on the left that are thinking the people on the right are just big meanies. Mm-hmm. Well, you don't understand how this works. They do it on purpose.
7: Yes, they're gaming the system.
5: Yes.
7: Well,
5: and that's got to be stopped.
7: I did like how Brett Kavanaugh, literally said, hey, Congress can do something about it. Wink, wink, do your jobs. Don't rely on us all the time.
5: Yeah, that is true. On a number of different things, actually.
7: Yes. Also, I guess this is the good news, is that common sense ruled today. The Supreme Court ruled that states can, in fact, ban boys from playing in girls' sports. Technically, it was 6-3, but the liberals agreed in part, dissented in part. Basically, to sum up their arguments, the majority is right, but I don't like it. That's basically what happened.
8: Yeah. Was that you said her?
7: That
8: you
7: was,
8: saw her?
7: I believe all three of them, yes.
8: Okay.
7: All three of the liberals on the court were basically like, well, yeah, I mean, I guess if you look at the law, states have that ability to do it, but I don't like it. It makes my feelings hurt, and dongs should be able to be in girls' sports.
5: Well, it was weird because I read two different stories on this, and they talk about it being a unanimous decision, yet they dissent on these points.
7: Yes.
5: And that makes it a little confusing, but as you said, it's like, well, yeah, technically the person has a dong, and I'd like for him to be able to play, but I get what you're saying. Okay.
7: Yeah.
5: It's like they cried uncle.
8: By the way, it's up to states to decide. This wasn't a national thing.
7: Oh, yeah.
8: So. And the states where you already can do it. Illinois, that means that won't change at all.
5: Yeah, but you're also looking at lawsuits then.
8: No, perhaps.
5: Yeah. This should be easy.
8: Oh, I agree.
5: And you brought up a point off air, Scott, which was you have all these women out protesting the decision.
8: Yeah, I mean, it's just
5: biological weird women.
8: Yeah, it's weird to me that you would do that, but it's there.
5: Well, at that point, you're captured.
8: Yep.
5: I mean, it's whatever it is. You're not looking out for other women.
7: Right.
5: Or really what's fair. It's just you are married to an ideology then.
8: Mm-hmm. I think the sign people just go pick up whatever sign they're supposed to carry that day.
7: Yes.
8: They're part of their full-time job.
7: Well, it's kind of like a dry cleaner facility where, instead of clothes on the spinning racks and everything, it's just a different sign. What are we doing today?
8: Yeah.
7: Black Lives Matter?
8: Right, yeah, exactly.
7: Here it comes.
5: Yeah. Yep, that's true. You know who started that in part?
9: How dare you?
5: Yeah. What? Climate change? Here's my sign.
7: Yeah.
5: Gaza? Here's my sign. Dogs and girls sports? Here you go. Whatever it is.
8: No kings.
5: Oh, yeah. They got to go with that.
8: Yeah, you got to.
5: Of course. So there'll be a lot of reaction to that throughout the show today. Also, the Democratic Party. It's very interesting to watch this right now.
7: Oh, yeah.
5: Because you got a few Democrats saying, okay, we've got to separate ourselves from these quote, democratic socialists, which means communists.
7: Mm-hmm.
5: And others saying, oh, no, big tent. Big tent party.
7: Well, yeah, there are a lot of Democrats, especially who aren't in safe, sort of conservative blue areas, who are terrified to speak out against the rise of communism in their party. So the talking points have gone out, and I just decided to make a montage here.
5: Okay, roll it.
10: Ending prisons, ending police, no borders. Are you worried at all about the impact that these positions could have on the Democratic Party's ability to win a majority in November?
11: We are a big tent

0: party.
1: I am absolutely a big tent person.
2: It's a big tent party.
3: Ending prisons.
4: We are a big tent party.
5: I want us to be a big tent party.
3: Ending police.
6: We have to have a big tent.
3: No borders.
7: Big tent means big tent.
8: We will replace the frigidity of rugged individualism with the warmth of collectivism.
9: There you go.
10: Big tent, man.
11: David, no joke. Friday, when you were out.
10: Yeah.
11: That's what we were talking about. I'm like, this is the new talking point. They got it. It's big tent.
10: Everybody says the same thing.
11: It is. And that's not a joke. That's been going on for years. There is actually an email that goes out with talking points.
10: Refer to it as big tent party.
11: Yes. And there you go.
12: Do it!
11: Man, oh man. So you're really not standing up for anything.
9: Well, and the funny part to me is that, again, the socialists don't want a big tent party. They have no interest in preserving the careers of, whether it's Cory Booker, certainly not Hakeem Jeffries. I mean, they hate the Democrat Party. They want to see it burn. They're just a convenient skin suit for these people to wear to get positions of power.
11: Yeah, to get where they want to go. Yeah, they are their useful idiots, basically. And playing their parts, it sounds like. Okay. And then the people defending and out actually giving talking points for the communists.
9: Oh, yeah.
11: So you have a New York City socialist defending the pro-communist candidate.
9: Yeah, the likely next representative for New York's 13th congressional district is a communist who has talked about charming things like using the American flag as a napkin and talked about wanting to destroy Western civilization and the United States. The co-chair of the New York City Democratic Socialist Party, he's a weird little guy named Gustavo Gordillo. He kind of looks like Gomez Adams on puberty blockers.
10: Yeah, he does. He does. Wow, he does. Yeah.
9: So on CNN, well, he defended the communist Daria Lisa Avila Chevalier.
11: Okay.
13: You know, ultimately what we saw in this election is that millions of dollars were spent trying to make the race about Twitter, about, you know, years-long posts. And New Yorkers rejected that at the ballot box. Voters decided that what mattered in the election was what Daria Lisa was putting forward in her platform. I think that the Democratic Party establishment is doing everything it can to distract from the fact that voters are trying to hold them accountable. And Daria Lisa said that, you know, she's grown from past posts that she's made. Things get heated online. I think that what we're seeing is that voters are furious at the political establishment, and things that may have been considered deal breakers in the past just aren't considered important anymore.
11: Okay.
10: That guy sounds exactly like James Earl Jones.
11: So you're saying that real masculine is what
10: Say
11: you're saying?
10: Yes.
11: What is really going on here with all of these people that are voting this way? Or is it mostly women with some men?
9: It's mostly wealthier, not super wealthy, but, you know, people with some money, college educated. Because, like, if you look at, for example, in Maine, you've got the Oysterfuhrer, the left-wing candidate who had the Nazi tattoo, Graham Plattner. He's running because he's a working-class guy.
11: Please.
9: Not really, but he pretends to be one on TV.
11: Right.
9: When you look at his race and his polling versus Susan Collins, the incumbent Republican, Susan Collins is winning the working class vote.
10: Yeah, which is really interesting.
9: By a lot. Yeah. Like, she's up 21 points over this guy. And it is mostly people with advanced degrees. People who may be good in their jobs, whatever it is they've done, but they've spent more time in school than they have, you know, outside.
11: Well, then if it's percentages, it's more women than men.
9: Yes.
11: Okay. Maybe there's a different theory to save the country. Just follow me for a second. I was thinking about this earlier. And this isn't for, you know, the Christian men out there that are saving themselves, you know, for marriage. Okay? It's more the man whores out there that maybe, you know, were good athletes. You see what happened with Taylor Swift. Okay? So every guy's done me wrong. And then she meets the guy that, you know, by all opinion before Taylor Swift, Travis Kelce would be a vision of, you know, that toxic masculinity, right? But all of a sudden, she is like wooed and she is like, oh, he's the guy. And she's

0: even writing songs about his stuff.
1: Yeah.
0: Okay. We're going to need some, you know, athletic dudes to cut some of these women a break for a little while. Give them some love. Because obviously they don't have it.
1: Yeah, just
0: they've been led astray. So you're just going to have to do this for the country. All right? I'm not saying forever, but for at least a couple years.
1: And just
2: how rare is it, though, to meet the perfect ex-husband, future ex-husband? It's very rare.
0: It is, but I mean, yeah. If you're a dude and you're a nine, you may have to spend time with a six.
1: Slum it.
0: Kelsey did it.
1: You know?
0: If you're a seven, you might have to go four. Sorry. It's for your country.
1: I would just say, just don't have any white sheets because that hair dye might bleed. Okay?
0: Mm. Yeah. Oh, the purple?
1: Yeah.
0: Oh, boy. I know. It's a big ask.
1: I know it
0: for you fellas.
1: It might come across as I'm on board with this, and I'll just give more words of encouragement. It might, you know, at times seem like you're in a wrestling match against Grimace, but that's all right, man. You're doing it for America. Okay?
0: There you go. That's what you gotta think about. It's for your kids and your grandkids. All right.
2: I'll tell you what, props to you, David, for sliding a McDonald's character into the conversation today.
0: Okay.
2: That was great. Yeah. You're not gonna get that anywhere else, boys.
0: It does seem the Democratic Party has lost Bill Maher.
2: Yeah,
0: for where they're
2: this
0: going.
2: Is interesting. Yeah,
0: and what he said to J.D. Vance when he was on the show. Yeah, roll it.
3: Like, if this is where the Democratic Party is going, where this Democratic Socialist, this obsession with Israel, with the Jew hating, with they don't believe in capitalism, no prisons. If this is where they're going, my vote is in play.
4: Okay.
3: And
4: I like to hear that.
3: It actually always has been. I just, every year, I don't make my decision by who was an R or a D. I actually always came to the conclusion that the Democrat was probably better.
4: Sure.
3: And voted for them.
4: Okay.
3: And Trump can't run again, and he'd be a little too exciting for me anyway. So, it's either going to be you or Rubio.
0: Wow, you or Rubio.
1: Wow.
0: And, of course, then people were very critical of Bill Maher, and he's like, listen, I talk to people. Yeah. Some people wouldn't be happy unless I punched them in the mouth. It's just, you know, stupid. He also talked about it's been cool to see the World Cup at least bring people into the country that remind Americans how great this place is.
1: Yeah,
2: I thought that too. Yeah.
0: And he talked about that, you know, a lot. It is a pretty cool thing. That one dude that was featured, I saw this on Fox, from the UK, he doesn't want to go home. Can't blame him. No.
5: I'm hoping to stay out here as long as I can. I've had many DMs and comments saying, thank you, you're teaching me how to love America again, things to do, and that you can just go on these road trips, and you're very lucky to be able to go on the road trips, not need a passport or anything, and travel, because traveling to the different states is just like traveling to a different country.
0: In some ways, that's kind of true.
1: Yeah. Mm-hmm.
0: You know, the things you take for granted, sometimes you need somebody else just to remind you of it. Man, I cannot wait to get the story. David, you have it. The neighbors were relieved after a guy shot and killed a squatter?
1: Yeah.
0: Wow.
2: They have a permit?
0: And the five stories we're watching today, straight ahead.

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0: Jamie Markley, David Van Camp, Scott Robbins, and now the five stories we're watching today.
1: One, two, three, four, five.
2: All right, number five. Representative Tom Keene Jr., Republican, has been MIA for a while now, and no one knew what was going on. He hasn't been showing up to work. Well, he explained today his long absence from Congress by saying he was being treated for depression, which I'll say this. I mean, that's no joke. That's a real thing. If you need the help, you got to go get it. I wish these guys in these types of situations, when they're getting the help they need, also recognize that they can't represent the people who voted them into office.
3: Yeah.
2: You should probably not be in Congress.
3: True. Yeah. Makes me think of Fetterman.
2: Yeah, exactly. But, you know, and now the left hates him.
3: Oh, buddy.
2: Buddy. All right, and number four, Dem Senator Ruben Gallego faces a DOJ investigation after allegations of spending campaign funds on a luxury lifestyle. The Arizona Democrat spent funds on trips to, well, Disney World, nice, 2023 Super Bowl,

0: really nice. Mm-hmm. And $18,000 for child care coming out of his campaign funds. Number, yeah.
1: I thought he had a roommate.
0: Well, he was living with Eric Swalwell for a little while.
1: Yeah,
0: they were best buds. He had no idea what Swalwell was up to, though. By
1: Swalwell get to go to Disney World with him?
0: I'm not sure.
1: You get
0: maybe
1: to stay along.
0: Yeah. Mm-hmm. Number three, President Trump posted about gas prices, saying gasoline retailers must get their prices down immediately. They're too high, considering that oil is now at $68 a barrel and heading south. Start targeting around the $2.50 a gallon number, and California should stop charging such heavy taxes on their gasoline. That last part's true, but gasoline retailers, I mean, this was a dumb argument when Biden made it, and it's a dumb argument now. It just doesn't make any sense.
2: Uh-oh.
3: David.
0: I'm sorry. That's just not how any of this works.
3: David.
0: Number two, the Supreme Court has ruled that states can ban boys from playing in girls' sports. Technically, it was 6-3, but the liberals agreed in part, dissented in part. Basically, their argument was, well, the majority is right, but I don't like it, and I don't want it to be that way.
2: Yeah, and we don't want the alphabet mafia coming for us.
0: Pretty much, right. Yeah. And then number one, big, big decision here, not unexpected from my vantage point at least. The Supreme Court has ruled that the children of illegal aliens and foreign nationals born in the U.S. count as American citizens. Robertson Barrett joined all the liberals here.
2: Boy, oh boy.
0: Yeah.
2: So if you happen to have, you know, anybody visiting for the World Cup and they happen to be pregnant, have a kid, yep, citizen.
0: Yep.
2: There you go.
1: Yeah, try not to get here unless you're at least in the ninth month.
2: Yeah.
1: Then plan your trip accordingly.
2: Yeah. By the way, did you see the head coach of the U.S. men's team is inviting Luke Combs, Lainey Wilson, and Ella Langley to come to a World Cup game? That's like, nice. Said he and other coaches, huge fans of country music.
0: Oh.
2: It is big, man.
1: Yeah.
2: Ella Langley, she's number one again. Took it back from Taylor Swift, 11 weeks.
0: Yeah.
2: Choose in Texas.
0: Well, I think that guy, the German guy, who's been going viral for his experiences in America, they drove up to Oklahoma City from Houston to go see her play.
2: Wow.
0: Yeah. Freddie, that was his
1: name. Those dudes are having so much fun.
2: Oh, tickets to her shows now.
0: Yeah.
2: Oh, my gosh. Like, huge prizes. Big.
1: I'm hearing her music for the first time.
2: You never heard this song?
1: No.
2: Really?
1: No.
2: Wow, that's big. This is the Markley Van Camp and Robin Show.
1: I spend no time with country radio. I mean, there is a lot of it I like. I just don't spend any time there.
2: Yeah, it's all over the place.
1: Yeah.
2: I even have that one on my playlist. I happen to like that song.
0: Well, wow. Once they start adding some keytars to it, Scott Robbins is going to be in on it.
2: Yeah, oh, yeah.
1: I got to have a keytar, too.
0: You do.
2: Well, if it could just, they could rot it out just a little bit. Yacht, yeah. Rock it up.
0: Yes.
1: More of a, like a little, you know, smoky bar beat to it.
2: You don't like the smoky bar stuff, though.
1: I'd like some of the smoky bar stuff. I just don't like the smoky bar stuff you like.
2: Like Diana Krall, you don't like that.
1: I mean, it's too jazzy for me. I'm not, it's not my thing.
2: Okay.
1: Diana Krall.
2: You might have to play some of that before the show's over.
1: Yeah, let's do.
2: All right, the neighbor's relieved after man shoots and kills a squatter. Got to get to that story next.

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12: 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I call. They talk.

0: loud, walking around, hollering, screaming as he's going up and down, loud and screaming in the middle of the night, all hours of the night, random hours of the night, random hours of the day.
1: Time out. And they make the complaint to the police, and no one can do anything.
2: Yeah.
1: And it's a squatter.
3: That should never be allowed.
2: Yeah. No, it shouldn't.
4: It is all over the place, though.
1: I know.
0: Just always screaming, yelling, drunk.
5: I'm upset that had to happen to my neighbor. Because, I mean, he has kids and a wife. No telling what they saw that shouldn't have.
0: He's a good guy. He's a very nice guy.
6: And you think he saved that woman's life?
0: Yeah. Regardless of the type of life she lives, she's able to be there for another day of whatever it is she does.
4: Yeah, whatever that is.
2: Yeah, whatever that
1: whatever
2: is.
1: Whatever she does, at least she's breathing.
2: Yeah. Mm-hmm. I like that, though, man. I just, God bless America, you know? Somebody shoots and kills a squatter who was walking around with a machete, and his neighbors feel bad for him. Like, man, he had to go through something really traumatic, and he did.
1: And honestly, that's the way it should be.
2: Yeah.
1: Because it certainly sounds like justice was served. I think a lot of people, they just have a heart to see justice, and too often it doesn't happen. Probably good that the guy attacked him with the machete, or tried to, and he had the gun.
4: So we can get these people out.
1: Well, and, you know, gun beats machete more times than not. I mean, that shit's a common sense one right there.
4: You don't bring a machete to a gunfight, right?
1: Yeah. No, probably not wise.
4: No.
1: All right, other news out there. Well, a lot of talk about democratic socialism, communism. The Trumpster was talking about it, saying the biggest threat to the country.
7: Because it's not socialism, it's really communism. They use the word social democrat because it sounds so nice, but it's really communism you're talking about. I think it's the biggest threat to our nation there is, maybe since our founding. That includes World War I, World War II, September 11th. It includes the Pearl Harbor attack. I think this is the biggest threat to our nation. People will smile when I say that, but the smart people are going to say, you know, he's probably right.
1: You could very well could be right.
4: I really don't disagree with that at all.
2: Well, if you look at the long-term effects of how that would change the country, and, well, communism usually leaves a pile of many, many bodies behind it.
1: Yeah. I think for a long time, we've all sort of felt this, that the biggest threat to the country is from the inside.
4: Yes.
1: Like a cancer within itself. And that certainly is a cancer within the country. The rise of what some people would say democratic socialism.
4: Well, it was the get along, and it just kept creeping. It was like, well, we don't want to say anything. You know.
1: Oh, we're talking about the Democratic Party.
4: Get along, with the socialists. And.
1: Well, now they're terrified of them.
4: And the Somalis, and, you know, But, I mean, you're right, rot from the inside, yes.
1: Yeah, that's what that is.
4: Now, it's in urban areas. It's been constrained to urban areas thus far.
1: Mm-hmm. Yes.
4: But you know the spread will happen.
1: Yeah.
4: Because it'll be taught in every school.
1: Well, at least as we stand right now, and I go back to what, you know, the polling was. Harry Enten was talking about it. 27 points underwater for democratic socialism when you're talking about the whole country.
4: Whole country.
1: But, yeah, this stuff, it grows. Mm-hmm. I mean, remember that first case in Canada, David? Scott would have been in the hospital, and it was the dad fighting for his kid who identified as a boy, even though it was a girl. Mm-hmm. And he lost her.
4: Yeah.
1: And I remember we were talking about it at the time going, I just don't ever see that happening in the United States.
4: Yeah. Well, no.
1: And people were talking about it's a slippery slope. It's coming here.
4: Yeah.
1: You got to watch out. And they were right, 100%. And then you think about, well, the rise of what we're seeing with this crap. I think that's the fear for a lot of people. So we'll see what happens. It doesn't take long for it to destroy areas. I mean, that's for sure.
2: Oh, no, it does not.
1: We'll see. All right. It's that time. We do it a couple of times a day. Go around the table. It may not be the biggest story out there, but it caught your attention. You want to bring it in? David, today, what's your story?
2: Going off of that theme, actually, there's a woman named Catherine Birbalsingh. She describes herself as Britain's strictest headmistress. She was fired from an inner-city school after giving a speech in 2010 to a conservative party telling the audience the education system is broken because it keeps poor children poor. And then that was so controversial, blah, blah, blah. So
1: she told the truth.
2: This strong woman of color, a child of immigrants.

0: parents, they kicked her out of the club. She started her own charter school after that. Now, during a recent speech, she also perfectly explained why young people are turning to socialism. This is a longer clip. I didn't know where to cut it, to be honest.
1: Well, I'm glad you didn't. Go. We got time. Roll it.
2: The culture shift comes from what children learn at school and online.
1: Mm-hmm.
2: Our young people have been taught that history is simply one long story about various groups struggling under the oppressive dead white man. Out with Dickens, Shakespeare, Kipling, and Wordsworth. We must decolonize. History is taught through an oppressor lens. The triangular slave trade, white men held the power. What about Britain ending the slave trade? More than a quick mention, if at all? No. What of the Arab slave trade that lasted three times as long as the triangular slave trade?
1: Yeah.
2: No. But it isn't just our schools. It's our general culture, too. As an example, when learning about aviation in London's Science Museum and the extraordinary

0: children feel that they belong to their country, when they are immersed in an educational culture that teaches that their country is merely an evil oppressor.
1: No kidding.
0: Children are the future. And yet we are teaching them to have contempt for their elders, whose oppressive world needs overthrowing by a new world of young, arrogant anti-racists who know better than we do. It should not come as a surprise that our young people's moral core does not recognize complexity or nuance. They have been formed by school and the online world to make one judgment only: oppressor or oppressed, good or bad. And they are desperate not to be seen as racist.
1: Oh, 100%.
2: That is so true.
1: Desperate. More than anything else.
2: Yes.
1: Yeah.
2: Yes.
1: And being called racist in this country now, like it would have been even 10 years ago. People are like, I don't want to be called racist. Yeah. And there's so many now, like, I don't care. It doesn't mean anything anymore.
2: It doesn't mean anything. You've destroyed the language. Yes.
1: 100%. Yeah. No, that's a great clip, David. All right. Scotty, what do you got for your story?
2: Last week, the Daughters of the American Revolution. You've heard of this group, I'm sure. These are women who can document direct descent from the patriots of the American Revolution. So, hence the name, Daughters of the American Revolution.
1: Okay.
2: Delegates at the Daughters of the American Revolution's 135th Continental Congress in Washington, D.C., was held over the weekend, defeated a member-driven attempt to limit membership to females. It was turned down by the woke mind virus that has infiltrated their organization. The vote means the group's leaders will get their way. They can now open membership to anyone who considers themselves to be a female. Again, Daughters of the American Revolution.
1: Okay.
2: That was the criteria to get in. You had to be a direct descendant from somebody from the American Revolution and female, hence the name Daughters. Well, that's not good. You got to have men in there. If they say they're women, they're women. They get to be Daughters of the American Revolution, too.
3: Dude.
2: I'm sorry. Just, God, I mean, I see, right? I know.
3: To do that, you know?
2: I know.
1: Well, the last sentence of that woman from the UK talking about they don't want to be called racist, and then there's another group that doesn't want to be called transphobic or something.
2: Exactly.
1: Like, no, you can't be in the club.
2: No, right.
1: Oh, my gosh.
2: It's Daughters of the American Revolution. Not sons who think they're daughters of the American Revolution. Daughters.
1: Right. Wow, okay.
2: God, I'm telling you, it's everywhere.
1: For my story, I bring this up, and this isn't to just dance on a failure. But it's remarkable to me, and I just want to get your take on it. Lizzo puts out a new album.
2: Yeah.
1: Okay? And I don't do pop music. I don't care. Not my thing. But I figure, okay, it'll have its number of hits, and it'll be popular, and she'll go on tour and whatever.
2: Mm-hmm.
1: Okay, listen to this stat. She releases this album June 5th. It failed to chart on the Billboard 200.
3: Whoa.
2: What?
1: Yes. I read that. I'm like, what?
2: Are you kidding me?
1: The title of the new album is just, you know, the B word.
2: Of course.
1: Failed to chart.
2: In the top 200?
1: It sold less than 3,000 copies.
2: Wow.
1: And I know people don't buy music, but still, sold less than 3,000.
2: Little Dang. River Band was at 198.
3: I sold more than 3,000 albums.
1: See?
2: Yeah, exactly.
1: She has called it soul-crushing.
2: I'll bet. Yeah.
1: She said, I was really stressed and I was really sad for a few days because I was just like, wait a minute. This is like some of my best stuff. I would have no idea. I don't listen to any of it. Said, I had to come to terms with the fact that not only is the music industry different in the last 3 years, but also my relationship and my connection musically with the world is different. And I think I had to kind of mourn that. Okay. I'm guessing it was soul crushing. So, I mean, that's your whole gig's a pop singer or whatever.
2: Yeah.
1: But, I mean, her, like, insane popularity, what happened?
3: Dude, I think people just kind of got tired of the act.
2: That well, it'd become a cartoon character.
3: Yeah.
1: Well, we would laugh at the act.
2: Yeah.
1: Because it didn't make any sense.
2: No.
1: But the whole audience, just like that, usually, I mean, for a fall like that, there had to be something that happened.
3: Well, one of the things is one of her big branding points is that, you know, she's a fat lady who liked to twerk.
1: Mm-hmm.
3: And then

0: she started to try to get healthier and lose weight, and that alienated a lot of people. It's bizarre, but but that did, and I just think it kind of, you know, the listeners to pop music are fickle too. So
1: this is true, no doubt about it. So there you go.
2: I'm shocked at that, though.
1: I was saying same thing.
2: 200, you would think,
1: make the Billboard 200.
2: Yeah,
1: even albums that flop make into like the top 75 with an artist like that. I don't know, man. Yeah. Okay, so someone's saying, I'm not doing community service unless my emotional support lizard is with me. Nimrod's in the news. Any news update coming up?

0: Wesley Financial Group is not a law firm.
1: Ask yourself this question. 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

0: The Markley Van Camp and Robin Show. Seems like every summer people complain they can't get enough sleep because it's so hot outside. It is hot. A lot of the United States right now. Sometimes you're sweat in the middle of the night, not so much because of the heat. It could be the mattress trapping heat all night long. That's why Ghostbed has a cooling technology built right into every mattress. And it's not some expensive add-on they try to upsell you later. It comes with the bed.
1: Yeah, and it's one of the most popular features of Ghostbed's mattresses. 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And some people, it kind of sneaks up on them. Like, they don't even realize it until they have the bed for about a month and they're like, hey, wait a minute, I'm not waking up at 4 a.m. sweating anymore. 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
0: News update, David Van Camp.
1: I thought it was very interesting to see that Graham Plattner, who is running against Republican Susan Collins for Senate in Maine, he's been running as this like working class guy, right, even though he's a rich kid. And he is currently ahead of Susan Collins overall by 2 points in a new New York Times poll, which based on the past means that Susan Collins is going to waltz into re-election.
2: Saying that's not a good poll indicator there?
1: No. I'm saying that usually, you know, if she's polling at 45%, she wins. Okay. That's how it's kind of played out. One of the most intriguing details, though, is that she has a 21-point lead among non-college voters. Plattner has made a big deal about the working class and non-elites and blah, blah, blah, all that stuff. And, well, it turns out they don't like it. And that's pretty much true with all of these left-wing candidates.
0: 100%. All right, time for Nimrods. Here we go.
3: When the going gets tough.
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4: I love the poorly educated.
0: All right. Nimrods in the News. We go to Scotland. That's where Terry O'Shea, who's 38 years old, was convicted of dangerous driving. Yeah, that's a thing. But before starting his required meetings with social workers, his lawyer identified his bearded dragon, Mishu, as an emotional support animal.
2: God, come on.
0: Terry said, we don't go anywhere without each other. And apparently it's because Mishu helps prevent him from getting agitated. So the court has delayed sentencing while psychiatric reports are completed. So no word yet on whether Mishu will be allowed to attend the emotional support lizard. I thought these Scotland guys were supposed to be tough. And that's Nimrods in the News.
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5: With a look at local news, Bob Fisher on KGLO. Extreme heat warnings remain in effect for our listing area until tomorrow night. And when the extreme heat conditions forecast for the rest of the week, pet owners are being reminded to keep their animals safe. Sybil Sukup of the Humane Society of North Iowa says her best advice, keep the pets at home with the air conditioning instead of dragging them to the store.
6: If you're going to the grocery store and it's going to be this hot today, your dog will be just fine waiting at home for you in the cool air conditioning. Your dog doesn't need to go with you. If you do feel like you need your dog to go with you, then you leave them and you're going to leave them in the car. You best make sure your car's running.
5: And Sukup says, if you see a pet unattended in a vehicle, check to see if the vehicle's running. If you believe the pet's in distress, call the authorities instead of trying to remove the animal yourself. The next phase of the reconstruction of the 19th Street Southwest of Mason City is starting today. The city of Mason City says construction beginning at South Taft Avenue and continue west to about a block past South Eisenhower. Construction is expected to last about 10 days. The intersection of 19th and Eisenhower will be closed intermittently to north and south traffic starting today, lasting about 2 hours each day for about 4 days. A Cedar Falls woman has been charged with stealing $100,000 left to different organizations in Belmont. A criminal complaint filed by the Belmont Police Department says 70-year-old Pamela Rogers was appointed as the executive of the estate belonging to Janet Mintz in February 2017. The Mintz passing away on April 2nd of that year. Police say Rogers was to distribute $49,310 apiece to the Trinity Lutheran Church of Belmont, as well as to the Belmont Area Arts Council. According to the criminal complaint, neither beneficiary had received any money as of August 11th of last year. Complaint says through a phone interview on May 30th of this year, Rogers allegedly admitted that she used the money for personal use. Rogers allegedly testified in court on October 1st of last year that she admitted to using estate funds for personal and family expenditures. Rogers was charged with first-degree theft, a Class C felony punishable by up to 10 years of prison. She has her preliminary hearing scheduled for July 9th at Wright County District Court. For more, head to KGLOAM.com. Bob Fisher for the KGLO Newsroom.

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0: A mix of clouds and sun this afternoon, with daytime highs approaching 91. Winds out of the southwest, 10 to 15 miles per hour. Chance for storms tonight. Lulls of aloft are on 72. Mainly cloudy skies expected. Chance of thunderstorms tomorrow, 90. Partly cloudy. Upper 80s Thursday and Friday, with storms possible both days. That's the weatherology forecast for AM 1300 KGLO. Right now, 86.
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11: First, Jonathan Turley, reaction, or Donji Brown, you saw her back in April arguing for it.
12: Well, I think we can go to the old law professor.
13: I like Turley a lot, yeah.
11: All right. Here's Jonathan Turley's reaction. Bon Fox.
14: A roaring decision in favor of birthright citizenship as contained within the 14th Amendment. That is despite the countervailing evidence of some of the drafters of that amendment that they did not want this to be something that would cover birthright citizenship. Now, having said that, there are very good arguments on both sides here, good faith arguments. And I'm just reading through the Roberts decision today, but it is a very comprehensive and good faith argument. What is left here is a decision for the country as to whether it wants to examine a constitutional amendment. Some countries that have had birthright citizenship got rid of it. because

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3: Smile, buddy.
2: Come on, smile. Oh, honey, he's still not smiling.
3: Maybe he's not a smiler.
2: Yeah, maybe he's just not a happy baby.
3: Maybe he's just being a boy. You know how boys are.
2: Or maybe he's teething. Oh, poor baby, I think his gums hurt.
3: Maybe he's just tired.
2: Or maybe his tummy hurts. He didn't eat that much.
3: Maybe he's not ticklish.
2: You think maybe he's scared of the dog?
3: Maybe he'll outgrow it. Maybe it's a phase. 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
6: From ABC News, I'm Michelle Franzen. Before closing out its term, the Supreme Court issuing decisions for three remaining cases. It includes rejecting President Trump's executive order to end birthright citizenship under a 14th Amendment clause. Justices reaffirmed all people born in the U.S. are citizens. The Supreme Court also upheld state bans on transgender athletes in women's and girls' sports.
7: Justice Brett Kavanaugh's majority opinion says it's reasonable to have separate sports teams for boys and girls, pointing to the inherent physical differences between the sexes. The court's holding is that states may ban transgender athletes from girls and women's sports, with Kavanaugh citing the need to reduce the risk of physical injury and ensure fair competition. The three liberal justices on the court wrote separately to express their disagreement with the majority's opinion.
6: ABC's Stephen Portnoy. In Venezuela, search and rescue continues following last week's major earthquakes. Nearly 2,000 are confirmed dead. Officials say that number could soar into the tens of thousands. ABC's James Longman is in Venezuela.
8: Teams from over 20 countries are working around the clock, dogs and drones, carefully navigating the collapsed buildings to find the missing.
9: Tell her to tuck her feet back in.
8: In hard-hit La Guaira, where nearly 200 buildings fully collapsed, a U.S. team rescued a 51-year-old woman trapped after a 10-hour effort. And in Caraballeda, the rescue of a 21-year-old man who was buried under the rubble for 106 hours. We met the youngest survivor. Diana managed to keep her 18-day-old son, Juan David, alive for 30 hours under the rubble.
6: You have heard of inflation for everyday goods and feeling it, but discretionary spending also going up, especially for live events, now dubbed as funflation.
10: Across the U.S., admission prices, including for concerts, theater, and sports events, are up 27% in the past 5 years, driven in part by factors like higher touring costs and more elaborate shows.
6: ABC's Elizabeth Schulze. 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
6: Ford announcing another recall involving some of its most popular SUVs.
16: Certain Fords and Lincolns could unexpectedly roll away if there's damage to the park system in the vehicle's transmission, the company says. That's why Ford is recalling 740,000 Lincoln Navigators and Aviators and Ford Explorers, Expeditions, and F-150 pickup trucks. According to the recall notice, 24 allegations of property damage and 9 injuries have resulted from the issue. Owners will be notified in August if their trucks are affected. Mike Dubusky, ABC News.
6: In New York City, ahead of the July 4th holiday, there is excitement over another celebration. ABC News learning Taylor Swift and Travis Kelce may hold wedding-related events at New York's famed Madison Square Garden. Sources tell ABC News some streets will be closed off during the events, and canopies and tents will be near the venue for privacy. ABC's Aaron Katursky has more on the schedule of events.
17: The first one is Thursday afternoon at about 6 p.m., and that's supposed to be for about 100 people. The following day, on Friday, beginning at 4 p.m., 4 in the afternoon at MSG, there's a cocktail hour and then a 12-hour party that's supposed to run until 4 a.m. Saturday morning. That one's for about 1,000 people.
6: Extreme heat continuing across the nation's midsection and expanding to the East Coast in the coming days. Michelle Franzen, ABC News.
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20: A mix of clouds and sun this afternoon, with daytime highs approaching 91. Winds out of the southwest, 10 to 15 miles per hour. Chance for storms tonight, lows of a low around 72, and the cloudy skies expected. Chance of thunderstorms tomorrow, 90, partly cloudy. Upper 80s Thursday and Friday, with storms possible both days. That's the weatherology forecast for AM 1300 KGLO. Right now, 86.
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6: David, me and Cam.
7: Settle down, boys.
6: Gosh dang it.
7: Yes, what they are still laughing at is that there's an engineering executive at Ford Motor Company, and his name is Chuck Poon.
6: Yes. They're laughing about. The story was really a good story. It's about hiring back human engineers because AI wasn't working.
7: Yes.
6: And it was the vice president of vehicle hardware engineering, Charles Poon. That name that... Scott, I don't know what to say to you. Man.
8: Well,
6: your immaturity,
8: yeah,
6: I blame you.
8: You knew when you brought this story in today that the name of that guy was going to elicit sophomoric behavior. You knew it.
6: I did wonder one thing. Like, back in the day, did he listen to grunge? Like, did any of his friends sing a song to him and change the words a little bit? You know what I mean? Did they just...
8: They could
6: keep
8: have.
6: Singing Poon Man? That's what I was wondering.
8: It's on a whole different dynamic, doesn't it?
6: Very much so.
8: Just for that change.
6: Okay, news update, David Van Camp.
8: That's what they called you in high school, didn't they?
7: The Supreme Court has ruled. Well, I'm not going to make that connection, that joke. They have ruled that it is legal for states to ban dudes from girls' sports. Okay.
6: Yes.
7: And some in the media are having a hard time with this. Here is ABC News.
9: As Devin, you had the exclusive interview with Becky Pepper Jackson, the transgender athlete at the center of the West Virginia case. She will no longer be able to participate on her track and field team.
10: That's right, a 15-year-old, the only known openly transgender student and athlete in the state of West Virginia, bravely brought this case to the Supreme Court, insisting that she had an equal right to play with the girls. But the Supreme Court today, 6-3 decision, written by Justice Brett Kavanaugh, said states, school districts can draw lines based on biological sex when it comes to sports teams in schools. And so that is a setback for Becky. 29 states that have similar laws as West Virginia will continue to stand. And I will note, Kira, that 21 states don't have bans on transgender athletes. Those are unaffected by this decision, but certainly a blow to that transgender community and student athletes on this last day of Pride Month, Kira.
6: It's not that you don't have compassion for someone suffering from gender dysphoria.
7: Sure.
6: As a teen, you wouldn't wish that on anybody.
7: No.
6: But that doesn't mean the rest of the world has to play pretend, too.
7: Right. Well, because even...
6: And I mean, you have adults that are playing into that for that kid?
7: Yeah.
6: I think it's evil.
7: Not helping the kid. That's
6: not
7: sure.
6: At all.
7: Well, and the other thing is, let's say that person isn't, you know, lighting up

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3: Republican Representative Thomas Kane Jr. of New Jersey returning to Capitol Hill today following a nearly four-month absence due to a medical issue. Kane, in remarks on the House floor, says he was diagnosed with depression.
4: The doctors recommended that I remain in the hospital to address my illness. They explained to me that this would be the fastest way to recovery. And to be honest, I was hesitant. I didn't think that I had time for it.
3: Kane missed more than 100 votes during his absence and is up for re-election. NASA forced to scrub the first-of-its-kind mission to rescue a satellite losing orbit at an alarming rate. The cancellation due to bad weather.
5: Even the launch of the Lynx satellite repair robot is unusual. Instead of being sent up

0: vertically from a traditional launch pad. It's loaded into a rocket and dropped from the belly of what used to be an Air Canada passenger jet. Gonhee Lee heads the aerospace company behind Link.
1: Just a few months ago, this spacecraft was a conceptual drawing.
0: Now it's set for its first job, grabbing hold of the Swift Space Telescope and hoisting it higher into orbit before it falls into Earth's atmosphere and burns up. Jim Ryan, ABC News.
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5: A mix of clouds and sun this afternoon, with daytime highs approaching 91. Winds out of the southwest, 10 to 15 miles per hour. Chance for storms tonight, lows of a lot for on 70, highs approaching 90. Thunderstorms likely tomorrow night, lows dip down to about 70, cloudy skies expected. Upper 80s Thursday and Friday, with thunderstorms both days. That's the weatherology forecast for AM 1300 KGLO. Currently 86.

0: come along.
1: Does the Democratic Party actually need to embrace the moniker of socialism, lean into it?
2: No, but I think we have to understand that people do not believe that this version of capitalism has worked.
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5: 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Welcome to the revolution.
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8: All right, thank you, Scott Shannon. Thanks to all of you for being with us. Write down our toll-free telephone number if you want to be a part of the program. It's 800-941-SEAN if you want to join us. To say that the Supreme Court and justices that you thought believed in originalism and that believed in original intent would actually have fidelity to that which they said they themselves would abide by when most of them went before Congress. To not say that I'm disappointed today would be an understatement. Let me read you something, because if you look back at the framers of the 14th Amendment, they were very clear on this issue of birthright citizenship. You know, this will not, of course, include persons born in the United States who are foreigners and aliens. The Supreme Court today just abandoned original intent. And, you know, so often when we go through Supreme Court hearings, you know, all of these justices, as they get grilled, and usually if you're a conservative, you get abused, like Clarence Thomas, for example. I mean, there was a great beatdown by Justice Alito. We're going to have a lot on this today. We're going to have Greg Jarrett's

0: analysis. We'll have Eric Schmidt's analysis, former Attorney General of Missouri. But it's very, very clear that, you know, that by virtue of natural law and international law, a citizen of the United States, this will not, of course, include persons born in the United States who are foreigners, aliens, who belong to the families of ambassadors. And, you know, and James here, to grab that if you can. Thank you. And so on and so forth. It goes on to say, this will not include persons born in the U.S. who are foreigners, aliens, who belong to the families of ambassadors or foreign ministers accredited to the government of the United States, and but will include every other class of persons. I mean, what the Supreme Court has done today is pretty much codify into law illegal immigration and rewarding of illegal immigration. Now, the president was somewhat subdued in what was somewhat surprising to me, and he didn't appear to be letting the Supreme Court ruling against him on birthright citizenship ruin his day. Instead, the president kind of jumped on Truth Social to give the Supreme Court kudos for its slate of other rulings. He said the Republican Party was treated fairly. I'm not sure where that came from. Not exactly Trumpian to me. I thought he would be most angry at this decision. I know I was. Only because it goes against the original intent of our framers and our founders. Now, the New York Times says the Supreme Court's decision on campaign finance, for example, gives the GOP a new edge in the midterm. I'm not buying any of that. Here's what this issue of birthright citizenship really comes down to. If you want a bottom line, concise analysis, the Cliff Note version before we get to Eric Schmidt and later Greg Jarrett, or Greg Jarrett and later Eric Schmidt, is the 14th Amendment. If you look at its text and you look at the history, the clause says all persons born or naturalized in the U.S. and subject to the jurisdiction thereof. Now, that's to secure at the time, and you look at the writings at the time of the people that put this together, that then primarily secured citizenship for freed slaves in a post-Civil War era in America. It excluded those not owing full allegiance, children of diplomats, invading armies, illegal immigrants who are not fully subject because they violate U.S. immigration law. And when I say they're codifying lawbreaking, think about it. The Supreme Court's basically saying, if you decide to enter this country illegally, and years ago they used the term anchor baby. I'm not sure, Linda, they even use that term anymore? I'm not sure.
1: Some people do.
0: Where people would be pregnant and they'd cross our border and they'd give birth to a child, then that child, quote, birthright citizenship would automatically be a citizen. Now, the Supreme Court precedent that they look to is 1898, applied to lawful domiciled resident aliens, for example, in this case, Chinese parents legally present. It does not resolve modern illegal immigration cases, in any way, shape, or form. Now, you know, if you look at this anchor baby issue where people would come across the border, give birth to a child, naturalized citizen, then they could take that child home. That child can come back at 18 and have full voting rights, full citizenship, full benefits, just like any other citizen in the United States. Now, as far as I'm concerned, you know, this undermines the consent and the rule of law, and citizenship should reflect a mutual consent between the individual and what the laws of this country are. I mean, it's not really that. The core argument in this is, you know, the 14th Amendment is subject to the jurisdiction thereof clause was never meant for the children of illegal immigrants. It targeted the freedom of slaves, and illegal immigrants owe allegiance to foreign nations and enter in violation of U.S. law. So why would you codify, why would the U.S. Supreme Court codify into law or reward, take it a step further, you know, institutionalized law breaking, people don't respect our laws, our sovereignty, and our borders.

No, that is not what the framers clearly intended. And, you know, once again, for whatever reason, you know, we have just one disappointing ruling after another. It tends to be the same people every time. Amy Coney Barrett, I think, has been the biggest disappointment on the Supreme Court. Not far behind her, I would say John Roberts is number two. Justice Kavanaugh, I have no idea where Kavanaugh is coming down on any given decision. And if you care about the rule of law and what this argument is, in the end, this will reward illegal behavior at the expense of legal immigrants and citizens. And why we even bother to have, you know, laws as it relates to our borders and our sovereignty, et cetera. What is the point at this? Because it undermines any sense of deterrence. All it does is the opposite. It encourages people to come here illegally. Now, Congress has the power to clarify, legislate, which calls for enforcement. If, you know, for those people that are out there today talking about constitutional amendments, good luck with that argument. I don't think that's going to hold up. To get a constitutional amendment, that is probably not going to happen in our lifetime. So I think that the consequences here are devastating, and I think it's going to be long term. And probably the only answer to this is to make sure we have the most secure borders of anybody. We did have the Supreme Court uphold state laws that ban biological males from women's sports, which would be a win. Now, the majority ruled the state bans in Idaho, West Virginia don't violate the Constitution or federal Title 10, which prohibits sex discrimination in education, et cetera, et cetera. The ruling applied to two separate cases, one where a person was born a male but identifies as female. They filed a lawsuit against Idaho's first-in-the-nation ban for the opportunity to try out for a woman's track team, a cross-country team at Boise State University. They didn't make the squad. And in another case, a 16-year-old high school sophomore in West Virginia was born male but identifies as female and takes puberty-blocking medications, and the state issued him a birth certificate recognizing his sex as female. So the court got a couple of things right here. The person that really torched the rest of the court was Sam Alito. And, you know, with this on all of these decisions, I mean, he has really emerged as a force of nature. So, you know, we'll have to see what happens. We'll get reaction. We'll check in with Greg Jarrett. We'll check in with Eric Schmidt, former AG from Arizona, now senator from Missouri, and he'll join us as well. I'm fascinated today with something that maybe my staff pointed out to me that I should have picked up myself, and we have been talking a lot about how these are uncharted waters for a midterm election year. We've never had a party that not only puts the most radical extreme candidates on the ballot, Graham Plattner, we've gone over his record exhaustively, Six Gender Tallarico, God is Non-Binary Tallarico, El Sayed, we've got some new information on him we'll share with you today. Then, of course, these elections that took place in New York last week. I mean, of the three people that Mamdani endorsed, and again, they unseated longtime serving members of Congress in this New York primary, one of them called for the government to seize all means of production, to seize private property, to seize people's homes. She has called for police to be abolished. She also wants to abolish America's prisons. She wants to abolish America's borders. She doesn't want anyone deported, not even criminal illegal aliens convicted of rape and of murder. This woman, a day after October 7th and the massacre that took place in Israel, she attended a pro-Hamas rally in Times Square, New York. You know, she bragged about using the American flag to wipe her hands and was a key member of a group dedicated to, quote, eradicating America. I mean, these are the people. Now, that's just part of the story.
She previously referred

0: referred to white women as ugly colonizers during an online tirade about interracial dating. Can you imagine any of these things, Tallarico or Graham Platner or El Sayed campaigning with a guy that says America deserved 9/11? I mean, it's race after race after race, but that's not even the biggest part of all this. The biggest part is that there's not a single Democrat that is willing to stand up and speak out against the rise of radicalism in the party. And so I was talking to Linda and Ethan earlier before the program today, and, you know, they kind of put together a list. And they said, well, you play this stuff all the time, and maybe you're not putting it together, but there really has been an evolution culminating in what is now uncharted waters and the most unpredictable midterm in history. And like, we have a montage. I'm going to play it for you. And it's Andrew Cuomo, and it's Gavin Newsom, and it's Tallarico, and it's Buttigieg, and Hassan Piker, and Congresswoman Omar, and Black Lives Matter, and Beto Bozo, and Joy Reid, and Louis Farrakhan, Jeremiah Wright. These are all people we've talked about for years. And we're going to play it all. Let's play it here.
1: We're not going to make America great again. It was never that great.
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3: 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And in many ways, like Jesus, like the cross, it's been co-opted, and in some ways, its true meaning has been betrayed.
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6: No, no, no! Not God bless America! God America!
7: I can't celebrate July 4th.
8: I was on Long Island this weekend visiting a really dear friend, and I was really disturbed. I saw, you know, dozens and dozens of pickup trucks with American flags, which, you know, is also just disturbing because essentially the message was clear. It was, this is my country.
9: Making America great again. When that past was never as great as advertised.
10: Racism is part of the foundation. American.
11: My white brothers and sisters do love a 4th of July. It is Independence Day. Everybody's barbecuing. It's a thing. I can promise you, black folks, we will take that day off. We will barbecue because we off. But black people, that nobody black I know is really excited about the 4th of July.
12: We live in a racist, sexist, homophobic, Islamophobic, anti-Semitic country.
13: And America.
14: America deserved 9/11, dude. I'm saying it. Totally brought it on ourselves, dude. Holy shit. We did. We f***ing did. How is anything I'm saying controversial?
15: We live in a country that is sexist and racist.
16: Making America great. Well, it was never great, so I'm not going to say the again part.
17: We need to put the American flag down.
18: This country was founded on white supremacy, and every single institution and structure that we have in our country still reflects the legacy of slavery.
19: Because the stuff we have done overseas is now brought right back into our own front yards. America's chickens are coming home.
20: Keeping the truth alive.
0: I mean, when you think about this, it's insane. But it's been building towards it. The difference has been that the average Democrat would not go along with it. Now they sit in utter silence and fear. Listen, America is now celebrating its 250th anniversary, that milestone, time to reflect on our enduring relationship, U.S., Israel, greatest ally, standing for liberty and freedom. President Kennedy once said, Israel was not created in order to disappear. Israel will endure, it will flourish. And those words absolutely captured the spirit of a young democracy determined to survive. And, you know, while we're far apart, our values are the same, Judeo-Christian values. And as we celebrate our 250th year of independence, thank goodness, as Israel fights for its survival, they've had the International Fellowship of Christians and Jews on the ground. They have been providing all the humanitarian assistance because densely populated areas are being hit by all their various enemies. And they're providing food and water and shelter. You name it, medical, clinics that they're providing.

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1: America listens to Sean Hannity, and he's on right now.
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4: All right, when we come back, we will get to your calls. Also, Greg Jarrett and Eric Schmidt will weigh in on this birthright citizenship disaster ruling today and much more.
5: Mainly cloudy skies tonight with a chance for storms. Lows around 72. Southwesterly winds 8 to 15 miles per hour. Sunshine mixed with clouds at times tomorrow. Chance of thunderstorms, daytime highs approaching 90. Thunderstorms likely tomorrow night, lows dip down to about 70, cloudy skies expected. Upper 80s Thursday and Friday, with thunderstorms both days. That's the weatherology forecast for AM 1300 KGLO. Currently 86.
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0: Yellowstone National Park was the first national park in America, and indeed in the world. 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
13: In honor of the 343 members of the New York City Fire Department that made the ultimate sacrifice on 9/11, the foundation this year is delivering 343 mortgage-free homes to heroes and their families while continuing their efforts to eradicate veterans' homelessness. And remember all the other great work they have. They have their 9/11 Institute. They have an educational curriculum. They're reaching classrooms K through 12 nationwide. First-hand accounts are being shared through their 9/11 Speakers Bureau. They have the foundation's mobile exhibit traveling across the country as well. Now, throughout this historic year, I can't believe it's 25 years ago, the foundation is holding hundreds of runs and walks and climbs and golf outings. And, of course, their iconic Tower Climb and 5K event in New York City. I had the honor recently of hosting a golf outing here in the free state of Florida. 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They need help desperately. 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Or they can sell it and then use that money to build a house. 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If you can donate $11 a month, that is the sweet sauce of what is the most successful efforts. It's been ongoing 25 years. Frank Siller, who lost his brother Steven that day, who was a hero. Amazing family, amazing people. And this guy is just the most unrelenting in terms of helping families. He never wants to leave anyone behind. Anyway, go to their website, the letter T, the number two, the letter T.org. Letter T, number two, letter T.org, Tunnel to Towers Foundation. Now, you know, Linda, just when we think we're done with Graham Plattner, you know, we think we're done with, you know, El Sayed in Michigan, we think we're done with six-gender Tellerico. We think we're done with Grandpa Bernie. By the way, Bernie Sanders, if you get an endorsement from Bernie Sanders, the odds of you winning go up exponentially. I mean, that's how insane this party has become. That's how much influence he has. And when he endorses, usually Elizabeth Warren endorses, so you have both of them. And they have been helping in all of these races. But again, this now makes these are uncharted waters. Look, I've done this for a long time. I've done this for decades. There's never been a party that has adopted more extreme positions, more radicalized positions than what we're witnessing unfold every single day. Now, there is a primary tonight. Linda, are you aware of this? Is it Malat Kiros? Is that her name out of Colorado?
11: Yeah, that's her name.
13: Okay. Here's a quote. We have socialism already, right? It's in the roads that we drive on. It's in the schools we send our kids to. Oh, if that's socialism, how are your kids' public schools doing? Because we spend more per capita on every child per education than any country in the industrialized world, and we have the worst results. She says it's in the fire stations we call upon. She says capitalism is responsible for a lot of the degradation that we're seeing in our economy, in our democracy, in our climate as well. She also has made other comments. The only way we get Medicare for All passed is getting rid of the Democrats that are actively standing in that way. Now, Hassan Piker, by the way, can you isolate that Piker quote of him saying, I'll say it, America deserved what happened on 9/11, because he's out there campaigning with a lot of these people, and he's been the guy that's been campaigning with El Sayed in Michigan. But this is a guy that blamed America for what happened on 9/11. If you pull up that quote, let me know. Anyway, so this woman now, we'll watch this closely tonight on Hannity, but she said in an interview that Kyle Clark, that the October 7th massacre was, quote, the inevitable consequence of apartheid. Now, Israel has

0: a population a little less than 9 million people. Between all of the people murdered that day and raped that day and kidnapped that day, and some people were beheaded that day, it would be, based on our population, the equivalent of 40,000 dead Americans in a day. And this is the reaction of now the Mamdanis, the AOCs, the squad, the hate Israel crowd, the anti-Semitism now that is in the halls of Congress. When do they ever stand up against the victims of crime? It's pretty remarkable. So just like El Sayed, who's running for Senate in the state of Michigan against Mike Rogers, this is this lady who's on the ballot today. I think she's, what, 29 years old? Has she ever had a real job? Mamdani's never had a real job.
1: No, and most she's another people, one who says 9/11 is something that we deserve. She also said we deserve what happened on October 7th. She's another one. She's just like Hassan.
0: Okay, so let's play a guy that El Sayed and this lady, I mean, by the way, if you're out there voting in Colorado today, this might be the person you're voting for. Listen, this is who she's campaigning with.
2: America deserved 9/11, dude. I'm saying it. Totally brought it on ourselves, dude. Holy shit. We did. We f***ing did. In a video game, whatever, hypothetically, politically, we f***ing did, man. We did. Holy shit. Like, how is anything I'm saying controversial? Like, we f***ing fund the people who did 9/11, still to this day.
0: Why is this guy not condemned by Chuck Schumer? I mean, think about that. There are two aspects of this. Number one, this is who Democrats are now picking to be their candidates. You know, I went through, you know, all the crazy stuff. You know, the three candidates endorsed by Mamdani. Mamdani now is pretty much the leader of the Democratic Party. I don't think there's any other way to put it. And one of the people that he endorsed that won last Tuesday, you know, has called for the government to seize the means of production, to seize private property, to seize people's homes. She has called for the police to be completely abolished. She wants to abolish America's prisons completely. She wants no borders with America. She doesn't want anybody deported, and it gets worse. Not even criminally illegal aliens convicted of rape and murder. I mean, should we move these people convicted of rape and murder that she doesn't want deported into her neighborhood or next door to her? Or maybe she wants to adopt them, and maybe she wants to put them up and rent free? The day after October 7th, she is in a rally in Times Square, New York, that is pro-Hamas. Again, the equivalent, if you look at America's population, of 40,000 dead people in a day. She bragged about using

0: reservoir that you can tap into to put out predictable fires with predictable Santa Ana winds. It's a year and a half. It's actually beyond a year and a half, and people can't get their building permits. We've had people call from the area saying they have to pay insurance on these homes, and you've got full-time Trump stalker, kind of halftime. And what do you say? He's a halftime Hannity stalker. He doesn't like me very much. He's a full-time podcaster, full-time ex-poster. He writes a book. God only knows who bought most of the copies of his book. Then he's traveling. He's a world traveler. He's in Davos. He's in Germany, wherever he's traveling to. And I saw that he was at one of the soccer matches, I guess, on the West Coast. And I'm like, he must be working really hard at that soccer match to figure out how to get, you know, building permits for people in the Pacific Palisades. He just doesn't care. Never mind people that lectured us about the science of COVID. This is a guy caught in the French Laundry. This is a guy whose own kids went to, you know, in-person learning during COVID. But the rest of the state didn't have that luxury because they're not in a private school. And now he's calling and seizing on this Democratic Party anti-billionaire movement. Now, he tried to say, okay, let's have conversations with conservatives. That didn't work out because his party turns more radical, more left every single day. So now he's got to turn left because he cares about one thing, and that one thing is power. Now Gavin is urging a nationwide tax on billionaires in addition to higher estate and corporate taxes. Quote, it's time for a national billionaires tax and a new social contract. Now, he's been saying that he doesn't want the wealth tax that's going to be on the ballot that will be retroactive to January this November in California. But how could he be against that on the one hand and then say it's now time for a national billionaires tax and a new social contract? He said 10% of Americans own 2/3 of the wealth, wages have stagnated, and the cost of living has skyrocketed. How about a rising tide lifts all boats, Gavin? How about maybe you stop taxing people to death out in your state? How about you lower the gas tax? How about you lower the sales tax? How about you lower the income tax out there? By the way, if you make $84,000, you're still paying 6.5% in terms of state income tax on top of the 40% that you're paying for federal income tax. Now you take it to New York. And the fearless leader of the radicalized Democratic Party, you got Mamdani. This was pretty stunning to me. Did you see the New York Post today by any chance, Linda?
1: I saw some of it, yeah.
0: Okay, did you see the article about Mamdani? The headline is, Rule the Second Roost. And he's got all these directives to tax, quote, the rich. Now, if you own a condo or a co-op in New York City with a market value of $1 million or more. Now, I know for everybody around the country, $1 million sounds like a lot of money. $1 million apartment or co-op in New York is maybe, if you're lucky, a studio or one bedroom. Is that a fair assessment?
1: Yeah, it's not a lot.
0: Not in the best neighborhood. Fair assessment?
1: Mm-hmm.
0: Okay, so if you have that home and it's worth $1 million, he said 1 to 3 family homes with a market value of $5 million or more are now used as non-primary residences. Now, let's say you just wanted to invest in a place in New York that you have your own place and you go there and visit, you have friends there, you wanna go there occasionally. Okay, who is going to keep their condo or their co-op in New York and pay all that money in taxes? This is what he did to Ken Griffin when he doxed him because he owns this penthouse apartment that overlooks Fifth Avenue, and he's a multi-billionaire. And then the multi-billionaire said, screw you, I'm done with you, I'm done with New York, and the $6 billion I had allocated to spend in New York City for my business, I'm not going to spend it here, I'm going to spend it in the free state of Florida. Anyway, so, I mean, for, 1 to 3 family homes, they're

0: putting another percentage. Now, this is a guy that also proposed that, remember, if you look at the death tax, the federal death tax is 40%. The New York State death tax is 10%. My accountants would tell me when I lived in New York years ago that whatever you do, don't die in New York. And every year I did the same thing. I'd look at him and I'd say, okay, I'll talk to God and see if I can make a deal with God on that part. Thank God God looked out for me. I'm not dead yet. And now Mamdani, so the state of New York gets 10% death tax. The federal government gets, what do they get, 40%. New York City under Mamdani wants another 50%. Now, they're going to lower the threshold where you begin to get taxed on your estate from $7.5 million to $750,000. If you own anything in New York for $750,000, I promise you it's in the worst neighborhood, and it's probably a closet. Fair description, Linda.
1: Yeah, it's not a lot of money. It doesn't go far in New York.
0: Doesn't go far in New York. I mean, it sounds crazy. It's kind of like, you know, Palm Beach. It's like when I tried to tell people Donald Trump's, you know, Mar-a-Lago estate was worth over $1 billion, they're like, huh? 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

0: We look at local news tonight from the KGLO Newsroom. I'm Bob Fisher reporting. Extreme heat warning remains in effect until at least tomorrow night for the majority of our listing area. And with those extreme heat conditions, the forecast for the rest of the week, predators are being reminded to keep their animals safe. Sybil Sukup of the Humane Society of North Iowa says her best advice, keep the pets at home in the air conditioning instead of dragging them to the store. She says if you see a pet unattended in a vehicle, check to see if the vehicle's running. If you believe the pet is in distress, call the authorities instead of trying to remove the animal yourself. Sukup says don't have the attitude that you're going to run into the store just for a couple of minutes and be right back out with your pet, because you may easily get distracted. She says the consequences of leaving a pet in a vehicle out in the heat can be tragic.
1: Well, then they get distracted, and they run into someone they know, and they get a phone call, and, oh, I better hit the restroom before I go out. Well, now it's been 45 minutes to an hour. In temperatures like what it's expected to be today, even if you have your windows down a little bit, right, it's not going to make enough of a difference, and your animal can suffer serious issues, you know, death if left in there long enough, brain damage, you know, if they overheat, heat stroke. So there's a lot of serious ramifications of bringing your pet along for the ride on really hot days and leaving them in the car. So just don't.
0: You can learn more about the Humane Society of North Iowa by heading to their website, hsni.org. The next phase of the reconstruction of the 19th Street Southwest in Mason City is starting today. The city of Mason City says the construction will begin at South Taft Avenue and continue west to about a block past South Eisenhower. Construction is expected to last about 10 days. There'll be a pilot car and flaggers directing east to west traffic on 19th Southwest. The intersection of 19th and Eisenhower will be closed intermittently to north and south traffic starting on Tuesday, lasting about 2 hours each day for about 4 days. There'll be a detour along 9th Street Southwest and South Taft Avenue. People should expect delays as there will not be any north or south crossings permitted from South Eisenhower at that intersection. That closure is necessary for paving operations. State Library of Iowa has announced the Bay City Public Library has met the conditions for state accreditation. The State Library says achieving accreditation requires a significant ongoing local commitment to high-quality library services. They say the Mason City Public Library has been recognized for its efforts in all areas of library operations, including governance and funding, staffing, library collection, services, public relations, access, and facilities. State Librarian Brenda Hall says the achievement reflects the Mason City Public Library's dedication to providing exceptional service and resources to its community. She says accreditation is a testament to the library's commitment to meeting the highest standards in library service and continuing to grow and adapt to the needs of Iowans. Of Iowa's 543 public libraries, 416 are accredited. The accreditation status starts on July 1st. It's valid through June 30th, 2029. A Cedar Falls woman has been charged with stealing $100,000 left to different organizations in Belmont. A criminal complaint filed by the Belmont Police Department says 70-year-old Pamela Rogers was appointed as the executor of the estate belonging to Janet Mites in February 2017, with Mites passing away on April 2nd of that year. Police say Rogers was to distribute $49,310 apiece to the Trinity Luther Church in Belmont, as well as to the Belmont Area Arts Council. According to the criminal complaint, neither beneficiary had received any money as of August 11, 2025. The complaint says through a phone interview on May 30th of this year, Rogers allegedly admitted that she used the money for personal use. Rogers allegedly testified in court on October 1st of last year that she admitted to using estate funds for personal and family expenditures. Rogers was charged with first-degree theft, a Class C felony, punishable by 10 years in prison. She has her preliminary hearing scheduled for July 9th in Wright County District Court. FBI Director Kash Patel met with over 130 Iowa law enforcement officials on Monday. Iowa Attorney General Brenda Byrd says part of the discussion focused on recovering money from overseas scammers.
2: I think this is the first time that I know of in my memory that we've had the FBI director here in Iowa meeting with all levels of law enforcement leadership. We had people from small departments, big counties, small counties, county attorneys talking about how we can work together.
0: Iowa Public Safety Commissioner Stephen Bain says detectives and Iowa law enforcement agencies do a good job of sharing information about scams.
3: Each individual investigation might have a sliver of evidence, but not enough to identify who's responsible. And then once it leaves kind of our jurisdictional authority is really where we lean on our federal partnerships, because they have that kind of jurisdictional reach kind of both nationally and internationally.
0: The FBI director did not speak with our reporters after the meeting. For more, head online to KGLOAM.com. 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

0: Skies tonight with a chance for storms. Lows around 72. Southwesterly winds 8 to 15 miles per hour. Sunshine mixed with clouds at times tomorrow. Chance of thunderstorms. Daytime highs approaching 90. Thunderstorms likely tomorrow night. Lows dip down to about 70. Cloudy skies expected. Upper 80s Thursday and Friday with thunderstorms both days. That's the weatherology forecast for AM 1300 KGLO. Currently, it's 86.
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1: Does the Democratic Party actually need to embrace the moniker of socialism, lean into it?
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7: All right, thanks, Scott Shannon. Hour two, Sean Hannity Show. Toll free, it is 800-941-SEAN if you want to be a part of the program. In a minute, we're going to be joined by Mike Howell, president of the Oversight Project. Jeff Clark will also join us, vice president of litigation at the Oversight Project, to talk about, you might remember that there were tapes and conclusions of conversations that then President Joe Biden had with Robert Hur, and the conclusion of Hur was that if he ever was indicted, that he'd probably come off as a very forgetful old man who was very nice, but he would not be in any condition for the most part to, in fact, defend himself, and no jury would convict him as a result of it. You know, we don't talk about this enough, and it really should be talked about more. There were two big, massive lies during the Biden years. One, the border's closed, the border's secure. We've gone through that time and time again, and it is so frustrating to actually know that we were just flat out being lied to. I mean, if you go back to the 2019, we were pointing out Joe's cognitive decline. So these tapes now are about to be released, and the Oversight Project secures a major victory to force the release of the auto pen Biden tapes from 2016, 2017, with the man he paid to write a book for him. And if you recall, he gave these long form interviews. They were recorded with this author, and it became a big deal. And Robert Hur, who was the special counsel at the time, had access to this, which resulted in his conclusion that this guy's a cognitive mess, without saying it as bluntly as I just did. But, you know, with this recent move, these tapes are going to be released probably in the next couple of weeks. And when it happens, I think it should shock the conscience of a country. Because it is the single biggest, in my view, you know, maybe you can look at Woodrow Wilson in a coma, and maybe that's the only comparison we can come up with historically, but this guy was not fit to be the president of the United States. Let me just remind you, because there were tapes that we played regularly on this program. You know, this is probably my favorite, Joe, you know, mumbling, bumbling, stumbling, as he often did. And this was the RNC ad that, you know, had the piano playing in the background.
8: The political coverage. Some of the political players and some of the. Let me ask a rhetorical question. No, anyway.
7: Now, maybe the worst thing is one has to wonder. I could tell you that I care about everybody that works on the show.

0: if I was watching somebody on this show and they were struggling cognitively to the point where I was wondering if they're having a stroke, ask yourself if a loved one of a husband, a wife, a boyfriend, girlfriend, a child's, you know, relative, maybe even somebody you don't like, and you think they may be in the middle of a serious, some type of cognitive event before the world on stage, would the average person just stand back and not lift a finger and not do a thing and then go out after that debate and tell the world how great he did when it was so obvious that he didn't? Because this is what Jill Biden is saying now, which is very different than what she was saying after Joe Biden debated Donald Trump.
1: Were you horrified as you saw it unfold?
2: I wasn't horrified. I was frightened because I had never, ever seen Joe like that before or since. Never.
1: Or since.
2: Yes.
1: Or You've since. Never seen him like
2: never.
1: That?
2: Never. No.
1: What happened?
2: I don't know what happened. I mean, as I watched it, I thought, oh, my God, he's having a stroke. And it scared me to death.
0: I just flat out don't believe that. I don't believe one word of that. And then she went out there, and then where was that event, Linda, that they went to right afterwards? And, you know, she was bragging about how great he did that night. And why would you take him to an event if you were thinking at the time that, in fact, he might have been having a stroke? That's insane. Then you go back to the debate itself. One of the moderators asked Donald Trump, would you like to expand on what Joe Biden said? It might be one of the great debate lines of all time. And when he said, well, I have no idea what he said, and I don't think he has any idea what he's talking about. Listen.
3: I've changed it in the way that now you're in a situation where there are 40% fewer people coming across the border illegally. That's better than when he left office. And I'm going to continue to move until we get the total ban on the total initiative relative to what we're going to do with more Border Patrol and more asylum officers.
4: President Trump?
5: I really don't know what he said at the end of that sentence. I don't think he knows what he said either.
0: I mean, it was just an epic moment, but I don't know how soon these tapes are going to be released. Here to shed some light on it, Mike Howell, president of the Oversight Project, Jeff Clark, vice president of litigation at the Oversight Project. Mike, let me start with you. Let's talk about when these tapes, when we expect them to be released. My understanding was 3 weeks.
6: Yep, that's right. But in that time frame, Joe Biden's lawyers, and he's got a whole suite of fancy lawyers wondering how he's affording it, because the billables, I'm sure, absolutely through the roof. Well, they appealed. They're asking the judge to reconsider. So our team is responding to that right now. We don't think he has a persuasive argument. It borderlines on absurd, to be honest with you. But we expect and hope that we will win in this appeal stage. And that's what's next. And if we do, then the tapes will come out soon within the deadline imposed by the district court. And just to add one thing to your introduction there, something you left out, is the credibility of Jill Biden as a doctor. You know, the fact that she told the whole world she was a doctor and then thought he was having a seizure. I think we should have taken it a little more seriously.
0: Well, I don't think she was referring to herself as a medical doctor. I think that was more of a degree kind of doctor, no?
6: I don't know what it was, but it clearly was ridiculous that she was paraded around as some sort of expert. Meanwhile, the entire Democratic Party was accusing all of us conservatives as waging a war on democracy and trying to keep President Trump on the ballot, while behind the scenes they were propping up a fake president to have an entire executive branch run by Autopen Fiat that we're still trying to figure out who had access to. Clearly the president wasn't able to exercise his authorities. I mean, that much is stipulated now, even by Democrats. I have serious questions about whether they even tried to make him aware of some of the decisions that were being made in his name, like the decision at the end of his term on January 17th to let some 2,500 of, you know, he called them nonviolent, or the White House called them nonviolent criminal offenders, you know, to shorten their sentences from federal prison. We discovered that so many of these people are violent offenders. Some of them are being rearrested, you know, particularly down in Florida. It's a whole mess, and it was just the Constitution was completely ignored. We're supposed to have one president, and we had the exact opposite in the Autopen device running this country.
0: See, Jeff, I think it actually runs a little deeper than what Mike is saying. I don't think it's

0: just an auto pen issue. I think it's who was in charge issue. Who is making these decisions? Who is actually, you know, I mean, what did Joe know? When did he know it? Based on my reading of Robert Herr and his report and his analysis of his psychological state, his awareness was so low. I don't think it's possible that Joe was capable of making any decisions at all. And that means somebody else was in charge. We just don't know who.
1: Exactly, Sean, and thanks for having me. Look, this is a crisis of the legitimacy of government during the Biden era. And these tapes that Joe Biden did with his ghostwriter, Mark Zwanitzer, for which he got paid $8 million, by the way, in a book advance, they go back to 2016 and 2017. And so we believe that when we can actually hear these tapes, especially in the audio form and not just look at them on paper, they're going to show that he was not fit for office even to run, that he was senile as of 2016, 2017. It's just that it got worse, as we saw, and I think difficult for them to somehow prop him up with, you know, injections or supplements or something to kind of get him into shape. But he did crash and burn in the debate, as you showed in that clip. And look, the American people are entitled to know that that is the state of someone who is supposed to be wielding the unitary power of the executive, where the buck stops, as Harry Truman would say, for all decisions in the executive branch. In reality, we believe and the auto pen use, you know, that was out the wazoo, shows that there was really a committee of sorts of unknown dimensions and with unknown members who was actually running the country. It's worse than the idea that, you know, the wife of Woodrow Wilson was kind of temporarily trying to paper things over for a period of time. This is an entire presidential administration occurred under someone who was not capable of making decisions. And this is one of the reasons why we're trying to get these documents. Hopefully we should get them within 2 weeks unless the appeal is successful. And today we oppose the appeal. What we're trying to show is that the American people should be able to hear Biden for themselves, listen to the tapes, and then they should be able to make a determination of, you know, was Robert Herr correct in saying that he shouldn't be prosecuting Joe Biden? I mean, this is of immense importance because Biden retained classified documents when he had no declassification powers, going back to when he was a senator and to when he was vice president. So this documents case, we think, is vitally important. And the reason why Biden's wheeled out his lawyers to block this is because he does not want this information, and the Democrat Party does not want this information coming out before the midterms.
0: All right, quick break. Right back. More with Mike Howell, president of the Oversight Project, and Jeff Clark, vice president of litigation at the Oversight Project, talking about the tapes that, of course, now hopefully will be released with Joe Biden and his ghostwriter for his book. We could have these tapes as soon as a couple of weeks from now. Looking forward to that. But we continue with Mike Howell and Jeff Clark.
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0: America's Revolutionary War to Israel's now fight for their very survival in 1948. Israel has faced from day one moment after another. 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You know, in 1985, President Reagan delivered these remarks about America's commitment to stand with Israel. And here's what he said.
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0: All right, quick break, final moments. Mike Howell, Jeff Clark will join us. We'll talk more about when it's likely these tapes of Joe Biden with his ghostwriter might be released and all of America can hear what, in all likelihood, what I would suspect is going to be a massive cover-up. One of the biggest problems we have, and I'll go back to Mike, is, you know, it all depends on what judge you get, what jurisdiction you get, and if you have a liberal activist judge, then you're in trouble.
1: Yeah, that's absolutely right. We're fighting in tough terrain here in Washington, D.C., which makes what Jeff and the other lawyers of the Oversight Project are doing so remarkable. The case has been so well presented and argued that, you know, they were able to secure the initial victory, and I believe will secure on appeal. And it what makes it even truly more remarkable is the amount of resources that Biden's team has thrown at this. He's employed a lawyer by the name of Amy Jeffries, who's married to a judge on the D.C. court. And so we're truly, you know, fighting an away game here. But we got a good decision initially, and we hope we will survive on appeal. We, you know, obviously are responding to their arguments, and we'll have that out soon. But, you know, I imagine that even if we win, they won't go away. But this is truly a David versus Goliath fight. I mean, we discovered at the Oversight Project the AutoPen controversy initially and have propelled the investigation over the years. And this is well over a year-long court case. There are some others. But versus all, you know, obstacles, odds, and, you know, financial disadvantages, we have some things on our side that will compel us to win. Namely, that is the truth, and better and tougher fighting attorneys arguing the case and winning. And so while it is uphill, like, I am confident and extraordinarily proud that this team, the small team of the Oversight Project, has, with, you know, just our small group, propelled this not only from the launch, but now even fighting the uphill battle in court. And we're not going to stop there. There needs to be not just awareness of you know, what happened. There needs to be accountability. The sin here is really corporate on the Democratic Party. It's not just Joe Biden and those around him. It's those who...
0: Listen, nobody's ever going to convince me that everybody around him knew. Everybody around him covered it up. Everybody around him, I believe, if they didn't see it, they are absolutely blind, if they even got to see him. I've got to run. Great work. We look forward to these tapes being released. We'll have you guys back when that happens. Mike Howell, thank you. Jeff Clark, thank you. Hey, if you want to do something meaningful with a lasting impact for Independence Day, you can take less than 10 minutes, read the Declaration of Independence. When's the last time you read it? Now, we have partnered with our friends at Americans for Prosperity. Now, they have launched what they're calling the Declaration Project. It is a nationwide effort to help Americans rediscover the principles that made this country so exceptional. You know, dignity, freedom, opportunity, self-government, a declaration that reminds us that rights come from God, not from government, and government derives its just powers from you, the consent of the governed. These truths are not museum pieces. It is foundational. It is critical to American liberty. It's what's helped us survive for 250 years. So our friends at Americans for Prosperity are asking this July 4th that you read the Declaration aloud with your family and friends. You can do it at a cookout, on your porch, at dinner, anywhere Americans gather to celebrate, and then you can talk about what those words mean to us today. We're now approaching America's 250th anniversary. That's this Saturday. There is no better time to reconnect with the document that started it all, and that's why Americans for Prosperity is leading the charge to secure our founding principles.

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0: Soybeans and corn were higher Tuesday. Cattle finished lower and hogs closed mixed. I'm John Perkins with a Brownfield Market Update. When it comes to short-stature corn, it all started with Stein. For decades, they've been focused on unique hybrids that deliver top yields. Stein invented short-stature corn, then they perfected it. Stein has yield. Soybeans are up on end-of-the-month short covering and technical buying. The USDA's planted area number was up from March and 5% above 2025. Quarterly grain stocks topped expectations, but implied use was still solid. July beans were up 8 at 11.16 and 3 quarters. August was 5 higher at 11.24 and a quarter. July bean meal was steady at 304.70. July bean oil is down 233 at 66.74. Corn was supported by short covering and technical buying. Corn acreage was up slightly from March, contrary to expectations, but that's still 3% lower than last year. Quarterly stocks were under pre-report estimates. July was up 10 and 3 quarters at 412 and 3 quarters. September was 6.5 higher at 416 and 3 quarters. And wheat was supported by short covering and technical buying. Gains in the nearby contracts were at least a little bit exaggerated by the light volume on this first notice day. USDA cut both winter and spring wheat acreage totals, and quarterly stocks were lower than what analysts were expecting. July Chicago was 11 and a quarter higher at 580 and 3 quarters. Live and feeder cattle were lower, waiting for direct cash cattle business to get underway. Megan Grebner will have more on that in just a moment. August live is down 115 at 242.42. October was 72 lower, 236.65. August feeders were down 287 at 364.60. September was down 322 at 362.52. And nearby hogs were higher. Deferred months were lower, adjusting spreads at the end of the month. July was 50 higher at 94.32, and August lean was up 92 at 98.20. Megan Grebner has that full look at the cash livestock markets coming up after this brief break.
1: Over the past few years, the COVID-19 pandemic has affected how we live our daily lives. 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
3: 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Significant trade volume isn't expected until the back half of the week. 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Estimated cattle slaughter was 110,000 head. Cash hogs had no comparison, but a solid negotiated run. Barrows and gilts at the National Daily Direct had a weighted average of 97.58. No comparison at the Iowa, Minnesota, or the Western Corn Belt, but weighted averages of 97.73. Pork values were sharply lower, down 217 at 95.49. Bellies, loins, ribs, hams, and butts were all lower, and estimated hog slaughter was 479,000 head. I'm Megan Grebner.
4: Mainly cloudy skies tonight with a chance for storms. Lows around 72. Southwesterly winds 8 to 15 miles per hour. Sunshine mixed with clouds at times tomorrow. Chance of thunderstorms. Daytime highs approaching 90. Thunderstorms likely tomorrow night. Lows dip down to about 70. Cloudy skies expected. Upper 80s Thursday and Friday with thunderstorms both days. That's the weatherology forecast for AM 1300 KGLO. Currently, it's 86 degrees.
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2: 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We've gone over, and I'm frustrated today, and I'm not going to lie about it, some of the Supreme Court opinions, especially the one on birthright citizenship. And it's just frustrating because the idea, and we have dealt with this issue for decades on this program. There have been many people. The term that was used in years gone by was, quote, an anchor baby. And there'd be people from other countries when we had wide open borders, and they would come into America, an expecting mom. By the way, I'm not blaming them. They want a better life for their children. I really don't blame people for that. However, I do want people to follow our laws, respect our borders, respect our sovereignty. And that part of it is what's being negated in all of this. Anyway, so the decision comes out today. Let me play Shannon Bream reading from Fox some of the Supreme Court opinions on the issue of birthright citizenship. And here's what she said.
3: Right off the bat, it says children born in the United States to parents unlawfully or temporarily present are, quote, subject to the jurisdiction of the United States and are citizens at birth under the 14th Amendment's Citizenship Clause. So look how this broke down. As we expected, the Chief Justice wrote this opinion. Justices Sotomayor, Kagan, Barrett, and Jackson joined. Jackson has a concurring opinion in which Sotomayor joins. Justice Kavanaugh files an opinion concurring in the judgment and dissenting in part. The dissent comes from Justice Thomas. He is joined by Gorsuch, Alito, and then Justice Gorsuch apparently has his own dissenting opinion. So it is what we expected after the arguments here, and it looks like a bit of a split, but enough of a plurality coming together to say that the executive order that the president issued very quickly upon taking office is no good, and that if people are here, subject to the jurisdiction thereof includes people who are here illegally. The writing for the majority, Chief Justice Roberts says this: citizenship then and now was the right to have rights to freely participate in our political community. Talking about the 14th Amendment, the framers of the 14th Amendment extended that promise to every freeborn person in this land. That's a quote, and it looks like it's a quote back to some of the legislative debate about this in Congress. He says we keep that promise today. So a loss probably expected by the Trump White House, but it is official, and it's a thick one, so we'll keep reading.
2: Then we have Trey Gowdy, another friend, colleague from Fox. He says, following this ruling upholding birthright citizenship, he says the Trump administration should have gone to Congress rather than issuing an executive order. I'm not sure if that option will still exist. We'll ask Greg Jarrett on the other side of this, but here's what he said.
4: Daniel, you put your finger on what I think is a seminal issue after.

0: Wong Kim arc, which is the case with the Chinese parents who were lawfully in the country. That's what led to all of this. Wong Kim arc. Congress twice codified the holding in that Supreme Court opinion. I mean, that's what the Supreme Court should have done today, is say, look, you might not can do it via executive order, Mr. President, the way you did it, but Congress most certainly can do it, and you don't even need a constitutional amendment. I don't understand why the court decided to reach the constitutional issue when they didn't have to in this case. All they had to say is Congress did exactly what you just laid out, Dana. Twice they codified the holding in Wong Kim arc, which means Congress has placed its imprimatur on that holding. Congress, you got to fix it. That's what they should have done.
1: Mm-hmm. So the executive order doesn't hold water when challenging the amendment, is what you're saying.
0: I'm saying what the Supreme Court should have said is, Mr. President, we understand this is a robust debate. We understand all the arguments for and against it. Congress codified the holding of this Supreme Court case. You got to go to Congress, and I know it's not efficient, but that's where you have to go to get this change. You can't do it because then the next Democrat president is going to do something else by executive order with respect to immigration and citizenship.
2: And then one last thing that Trey said, he said, following this Supreme Court ruling on, you know, party spending in federal elections, you know, he's wondering why there's individual limits on spending, but not limits on party spending on candidates. And when you think about it, isn't that really kind of a free speech issue in a lot of ways? Anyway, here to weigh in, he is the chief legal analyst of this show, Fox News legal analyst and number one New York Times bestselling author, Greg Jarrett, is with us. If there's one thing I can say, this one angered me the most for a lot of different reasons. Now, the president said we can easily make it up in Congress through legislation. I'm not sure that's going to be easy. If you look at the decision, the 14th Amendment, I would argue its text and its history limit this. The clause states that all persons born or naturalized in the U.S. and subject to the jurisdiction thereof, that was primarily to secure citizenship for freed slaves post the Civil War. It did exclude those not owning full allegiance, children, diplomats, other armies that were in the country illegally. And the original understanding, the Senate debates, if you go back to that, you know, illegal immigration as a mass phenomenon didn't exist then, but the principle of consent and allegiance did, and automatic citizenship for children of temporary illegal visitors now stretches beyond the amendment's purpose. That, to me, it's a very simple decision, but I'm not sure how they got here.
3: By misunderstanding what the authors of the 14th Amendment meant. You know, as soon as Trump signed the executive order, the moment he was sworn in, I wrote a column. And before I wrote the column, I took the time to go back and read what the authors said during the debate. And back then, for example, Senator Lyman Trumbull, who was a moving force for the amendment, said it does not include people here illegally or fleetingly, but who still hold allegiance elsewhere by virtue of their foreign citizenship. His colleague, Senator Jacob Howard, further defined the limits, and I'll quote him. This will not, of course, include persons born in the U.S. who are foreigners and aliens. End of quote. Now, unfortunately, Sean, that clear understanding disintegrated over the last century or more. And, you know, this case was a golden opportunity today to return to the 14th Amendment author's original intent. And Justices Thomas and Alito get that. They understood that, and they said so in their dissents. Regrettably, Roberts and Barrett and Kavanaugh, along with the three liberal justices, did not seem to comprehend the common sense of it. Instead, they relied entirely on this long-running misconception of an old case, 1898 Supreme Court case, called Wong Kim Ark, that granted citizenship to a son born in the U.S. However,

0: By the very nature of disobeying the law, you're in this country illegally, and they're conferring rights, or codifying even in this case, the rights that were never designed for people that didn't respect our laws to come in the first place.
1: Yeah, and the Solicitor General, and I listened to the oral arguments, he argued that illegally present aliens are not subject to the jurisdiction of the United States because they presumptively maintain political fealty to another sovereign as naturally citizens of that foreign power. And you know, the mere act of setting foot on American soil does not create loyalty or allegiance or otherwise subject an individual to absolute jurisdiction. In fact, it's really just the opposite. And yet, the justices during the oral argument seem unmoved by that, which bewildered and confounded me because it was so plain and so obvious.
0: All right, quick break. More with Fox News legal analyst, number one New York Times bestselling author Greg Jarrett on the other side. Then we'll also get to your phone calls coming up toll free. It's 800-941-SHAWN if you want to be a part of the program.
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6: Court has weighed in to fight against this birthright citizenship there.
7: Yes. And in fact, Kavanaugh laid it out. He joined the majority, but he offered a different opinion. And he offered a roadmap in that opinion for change other than amending the Constitution, which is a Herculean effort. And Kavanaugh reasoned that Congress can pass legislation restricting birthright citizenship. And in fact, he's right about that. Because if you look at the 14th Amendment, read Section 5, the last section, it provides that Congress shall enforce the amendment. What does that mean? It means further defining the parameters and create exceptions. So Congress could codify a new law that excludes children of illegal aliens or things like birth tourism, where pregnant mothers, you know, suddenly arrive, deliver a baby, and immediately depart to their foreign country. And it's a real problem, Sean. I mean, the Center for Immigration Studies estimates it's more than 20,000 per year. So, you know, that's 20,000, you know, American citizens who don't live here. China has created an entire industry of doing that, and Justice Alito, in his dissent, really filleted the majority over this, warning sternly of national security concerns by adversary nations like China. And look, we've seen this in other countries, Ireland, Australia, New Zealand, the UK, where they had at one point nearly unconditional birthright citizenship. They came to regret it because of massive birth tourism and other severe immigration problems. What do? They reverse course and they outlawed broad birthright citizenship. And now, you know, most countries in Europe and Asia and Africa, they don't allow it. And, you know, America should take note of that and follow suit.
6: You know, my mother used to use the term, you will rue the day, meaning every time I was getting in trouble. We will regret this decision. I think this has played a very big part in the

0: precipitous decline, unfettered, illegal immigration without assimilation in Europe. And I think we're going to see more of it because I think the Supreme Court just basically gave a green light to people.
1: Yeah.
0: Greg Jarrett, great analysis as always. Appreciate you being with us, my friend.
1: My pleasure.
0: Look, when it comes to health, wellness, fitness, nutrition, longevity, let's be honest. Most of you, most of us, we're kind of guessing on a lot of stuff. We read this. We talk to friends. We talk to neighbors. They recommend food. They recommend supplements. They recommend vitamins. You think it's a good idea. Sounds like a good idea. Did you ever meet anybody that ever recommended something that they think, no, don't take that supplement. It's horrible. Don't take those vitamins. It's horrible. No, they think what they're taking is the best. However, there is science now that can give you real answers. 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

0: Hey, here's the hard truth. 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Now, between January 2022, May 2026, and the peaks and valleys, the results are staggering. 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

0: thunderstorms both days. That's the weatherology forecast for AM 1300 KGLO. Currently, it's 86 degrees.
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